Hello there. I'm John Rhys Davies with Lamplighter Theatre. I'd like to invite you to a place of history, mystery, and new beginnings. But first, there's someone you need to meet. His name? Finian Jones. You might say he's a collector. A collector of words, wisdom, and wonders. Join me, won't you? Oh, and be prepared for an unexpected journey. One you are about to experience.

0: So, this is a doorbell you want installed?
1: Yes, sir.
0: So it's not a ding-dong thing?
1: No, it's more of a cling-clang thing.
0: I get it.
1: Yes, I found this particular bell at the Glockengesserie Burger in Switzerland.
0: Could have got you one at Joe's hardware shop down the street. But whatever, I'm just doing my time. If you'd watch where you're going. Come on now.
1: Ah, if it isn't William Upstill. How are you doing today, my friend?
2: Fine, I suppose. It's been a long week, and there are no more ends to burn the candle from.
1: Ah, burning the end of both candles, I see. Wait, I mean you're burning your end on the candle. You've had a long week.
2: Yes, and it seems to be getting longer just standing here. I was hoping for some English breakfast tea.
1: Oh, what a coincidence with the accent and all. Yes, of course, no. Right here.
3: Excuse me. Coming through.
0: Whoa, there.
3: Excuse me, Mr. Jim. I'm sorry. Hi, Grandpa.
1: Hello, Judah.
3: Hi, Mr. Upstill. Well, I've got to run. Got to get this garbage out before the garbage man gets here. Oh, here's your bell, Mr. Jim.
0: Watch where you're going, kid.
3: I will. Bye.
1: Hello, Judah. Goodbye, Judah.
2: That boy never slows down.
0: I'll be back. Got the wrong size screws.
1: All right, then. Oh, how discourteous of me. William, that was Jim Bell, my new part-time for the short time. In the meantime, help.
2: Oh, don't worry. I know Jim. And Finian, I wouldn't keep a man like that about my property.
1: Oh?
2: You do realize Jim is known as the town drunk. Do you really want him to disgrace your establishment? It makes you and your business look bad, Finian.
1: William, some of us may think ourselves more highly than we ought. Some of us may think ourselves much lower than a blot. But there is one who sees through love. And for that love, he fought. And all of us can learn the truth from lessons his grace taught.
2: Speak plainly, my good man.
1: Oh, yes, of course. Jim may have his issues, but he's trying his best to make a fresh start in life. And with God's help, he will. Because God's grace opens the door to a better place. For Jim, for me, perhaps for you.
2: Well, as long as he keeps to himself.
1: Ah, here he comes now.
2: How about if we make that tea to go?
1: Very good. Here you are, a tea to go and a place to go. May God's grace open that door, my friend.
2: Cheers.
0: All right, then.
1: Everything okay?
0: I'm just tired of not having a car.
1: Oh, yes, I understand.
0: Just the price I gotta pay till the judge lets me off the hook. I don't understand it, Finian.
1: Oh, what's that?
0: Folks like William Upstill. He has it all made. Born with a silver spoon in his mouth.
1: Ah, which can be very uncomfortable.
0: You know what I mean. People like him have it all. People like me never seem to get a break.
1: Uh-oh, I am seeing symptoms.
0: Symptoms?
1: Yes, a very deadly disease that will steal your joy. Known as non-contentious virusitis. Better known by its two-letter acronym, N-V.
0: N-V?
1: Precisely. When we're imprisoned by envy, we are never happy in the land of now here. We're always longing to be elsewhere, and that's how now here becomes nowhere. And I'm about to take you there, but only if you truly dare to travel far beyond the door. Yes, I know door doesn't rhyme, but just go with me for now, please.
0: Okay.
1: Wunderbar! Please note the sign above.
0: If you focus on the lack, you'll miss the abundance. J.F.
1: So true, after you. That rhymed.
0: A lot of books.
1: 7 stories of books, and books with thousands of stories.
0: I don't like to read.
1: You are missing a treasure, my friend. Many times, the reading of a book has made the future of a man. Ralph Waldo Emerson. He said it, but it made the future of a lot of other men, too.
0: Well, if you count this for my community service, I'll oblige.
1: Obligation accepted. And here is a book for you. And one for me. Now, quickly, we don't have much time. Chop, chop, through this door.
0: Shipping?
1: Different kind of shipping. Whoa, we're on a ship. Yes, and look, 2 seats right on the deck. Please, take one and your book.
0: Thanks.
1: Now, I'll just sit over here and read my book while you read yours. Enjoy.
0: Enjoy. Right. My Golden Ship by Mary E. Ropes. The brilliant summer sun was already descending towards the west.
1: Shining in the back windows of the houses in the seaside town of Waverbury.
0: Finian?
1: Turning its dusty glass windows into molten gold.
0: Finian?
1: And lighting up! Yes, Jim, I'm sorry. Is there a problem?
0: What are you doing?
1: Well, I'm enjoying your book.
0: Why don't you enjoy your own book?
1: Jim Bell! That, sir, I do believe is absolutely brilliant!
0: It is?
1: Yes, when I prefer to read your story, I'm missing out on my own. I believe you may have just taught me a very valuable lesson. Thank you, Jim. Saved by the bell. Bon voyage, my friend.
0: Turning its dusty glass windows into molten gold.

0: Mum, how are your lilies coming?
1: I lost a few in the storm, but overall just fine. What are you carving there, Charlie?
0: A ship. It's not very big, but it reminds me of that ship I saw last week. The one I told you about.
1: I remember.
0: Mum. Mum.
1: What is it, Charlie?
0: Come. Come quick.
1: Is it a storm arising?
0: Oh, Mum, please. Watch your step right there. It's where the cliff is rolling away.
1: I remember, thank you. So, what am I looking for?
0: There it is.
1: Oh.
0: That's the one. Right there.
1: Well, now. That is a beautiful ship, to be sure.
0: Just look at her. It's like she has pure white wings, she does. And look at the sun shining on her figurehead. The gold. It's glowing so bright.
1: She is magnificent. That's for certain.
0: That's my golden ship.
1: Oh, well, my boy has his own ship now.
0: I feel like I belong to her somehow. Mum, the way she shines in the sun, I believe such a fine ship could sail right on to heaven itself.
1: Maybe so.
0: Oh.
1: What's wrong?
0: See that yacht there?
1: Yeah.
0: The one sailing across the bay?
1: What about it?
0: It's called the Seagull. Hold on. Mum, do you still have Papa's spyglass with you?
1: Let me see. Here you are.
0: Thank you. This yacht is the talk of all the boys in the village.
1: And why is that?
0: It was a birthday gift to Claude Rivington.
1: Oh.
0: That new boy in Wavebury. The new rich boy. He's my age, Mum. He's got himself a birthday yacht. Imagine that.
1: That's quite remarkable.
0: Oh, it don't stop there. He has 4 sailors for his yacht, and his own horse to ride, and 2 ponies for his carriage, and his own page to do his bidding. Everything he could wish for, all for himself, and as much money as he can spend. I don't understand it, Mum.
1: What's that?
0: Why is it that folks like that have everything, and folks like us have nothing?
1: Well, now, Charlie, our good God has given you health and strength, and he's granted you a mum and a papa who love you true and dear.
0: Oh, Mum, I know, and I sure don't call that nothing. You know how I love you and Papa, but somehow I feel kind of bitter when I see that rich boy sailing by without a care in the world. What an easy life he has of it.
1: Charlie, one sure way to lose the joy of what you have is to fix your eyes on what you don't have. When we look through our spyglass, it makes things appear much larger than what they truly are. Well, your father will be home from market soon. I'm gonna fix our supper.
2: So, here we are on the mighty sea, on my birthday ship, the adventure of a lifetime. Land ho!
3: Master Claude, that's what we say when we've been at sea for a spell and we spy land for the first time.
2: Oh, well then, heave ho!
3: Sir, that's what we say when we...
2: I'm about to heave, believe me. May we turn around, please? I do believe I'm seasick.
3: Well, actually, we ain't even at sea yet.
2: Oh.
3: It's that way. Yeah, we're still at harbour.
2: Then I am afraid I am harbour sick. Oh, please turn around.
3: Yeah. Very well, then. Captain, Master Claude requests that we turn round. Cutting the anchor was a bit too much, apparently.
2: Mr. Sydney, do you see that boy up there?
3: Where, sir?
2: The one up there on the cliff, beside that little white cottage. He's sitting on a rock.
3: Oh, I see him now.
2: What a life. To go about all rough and hardy and jolly, playing hard, working hard, and never having to worry about being sick. And I'm sure that was his mother I saw beside him. Can you please hand me my spyglass?
3: Of course. Here you are, Master Claude.
2: Thank you, Mr. Sydney. Well, that's very curious.
3: Something wrong, sir?
2: But he's looking at me through a spyglass as well. Ahoy there, lucky boy. He's waving.
0: Well, hello there, spoiled boy. With that pale face of yours, I doubt you ever worked a day in your whole life.
4: Excuse me, boy.
0: Oh, who might you be?
4: My name is Upton Matthews. I am the page for Master Claude Rivington.
0: Oh? The boy on the yacht out there?
4: Yes. Were you spying on him?
0: Oh, no. Not really.
4: Our housekeeper at Rivington Hall, Mrs. Thatchcut, said your father should have some fish by tomorrow morning.
0: Well, Mrs. Thatchcut is right. Me and Papa are going out tonight, and I can bring you a fresh catch of fish first thing in the morning.
4: Hmm. Well, you do that then.
0: Well, I'll do that then.
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0: I wonder if I'll see Claude Rivington there. Mr. Posh and proper pale face.
9: Ahoy there!
0: Black Dolly and Crafty Joe.
9: Never forget. Black is my name. And black is my game. So, Charlie, where you be heading this very fine morning?
0: Rivington Hall.
9: You hear that, Crafty Joe? Rivington Hall.
10: I'm going to Rivington Hall. With me fish, thank you very much.
11: Off you go.
9: Well, Charlie Walter, I might have something worth your while. More than selling fish to rich folk.
10: Yeah, like they say, a bush in your hand is worth two birds.
9: Joe?
10: Yeah?
9: They don't say that.
10: Oh.
0: Folks around Waverbury say you two are always up to no good.
9: Well, we do our best to live down to our reputation.
10: I don't know what that means.
9: What else do folks say about us?
0: Some say you've helped pirates along the coast.
9: Pirates!
10: Pirates! Arrgh! Arrgh! Gonna make you walk me blank, little darling! Oh, let me ask me Sarah what me parrot thinks!
9: Got me pants on me
10: eye! Oh, I need a new wooden leg, me leg! I can't walk, I'm bouncing all over the place!
0: I must go.
9: Before you go, you tell us something. What do you know about Rivington Hall?
0: I don't know nothing.
9: Charlie Walter, I'll be asking about Rivington Hall for good reason. Fact is, it could prove useful for you, yourself and me boy. Tell us, is it a fine house with heaps of servants and lots of furniture and silver and everything on the grand?
0: Like I said, I don't know nothing. It's my first time going. Besides, even if I did know something, I wouldn't tell the likes of you.
9: The likes of us, he says. You're just as stuck on yourself as the Rivingtons. Master Rivington, just rolling in the money and flaunting his position. And his son going round lording it up like a young prince he does. Makes you wonder, why should folks like that have everything and folks like us have nothing?
10: Yeah!
0: I'm sorry. What did you say?
9: I said, why should folks like that have everything and folks like us have nothing?
0: Well, that's... That's an awful thing to say.
9: Don't I know? It's something you've said yourself a time or two at least. Am I right? You ain't that different from us, Charlie Walter.
10: Yeah.
9: Don't deny it.
0: I have to leave now. Let go of my heart. I'll be late.
10: Oh, look at him run. Off to Rivington Hall you go, Charlie.
11: Off you go.
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2: I don't understand, Father.
4: Claude, you become like the people with whom you associate. And I don't want you to associate with the likes of Charlie Walter and his ilk. There's a reason they are fishermen. It could be a lack of intelligence or a lack of initiative.
2: Oh.
0: I don't understand, Mrs. Thatchcott.
1: Charlie, it's not your place to address the master of the house or his son, unless you are addressed first. We are not to associate with people of their kind. And besides, it's not healthy for us to dream our lives away wishing for something that's not ours. Understand?
0: No, I mean, yes, ma'am.
4: You understand now?
2: Yes, sir.
4: I made a deliberate decision to move here so that we could put our old memories behind us. But you must be keenly aware, Wavebury has its fair share of lower kinds of people. You must keep alert, because if you start associating with them, you will start to think like them. And that will be the end of you.
2: Right, sir.
0: But one day, I hope to buy a place like this for my folks.
1: Let me bring a little earth to your heaven, because that will never happen, Charlie. You see, we have our place, and they have theirs.
4: As long as everyone knows their place and stays in their place, all is in order.
1: That's just the way things are.
4: That's just the way things are.
1: And the way they always will be.
0: Good morning, Mum.
1: Good morning, Charlie. I'm fixing porridge. She'll be ready soon.
0: Oh, thank you.
1: So, where are you off to?
0: Mum, I just came up with the most wonderful idea to make money.
1: Oh?
0: Money to help you and Papa, and maybe enough to go to university.
1: Is this about your talk with Mrs. Thatchcote yesterday?
0: Yes.
1: Charlie, people who have lost their own dreams have no right to steal yours. Mrs. Thatchcote means well. To save your heartache, But truth is, if God puts something on your heart, that's the very thing you should do. Even if it looks to be impossible. No good thing will he withhold from them who walk uprightly. You remember that. So what's in the sack?
0: Dreams.
1: Oh? But it's empty.
0: Not for long. I'm going down to Agate Bay to collect pretty agates.
1: Oh.
0: And maybe even amber. And I can sell them all in Turbot Town.
1: Oh?
0: People visit by train from London, and they buy all sorts of trinkets and things.
1: Uh-huh.
0: They would pay good money for agates. I know it. Good money, Mum.
1: Well, then, you go and do that, Charlie. It's a very worthwhile way to spend your day until Papa comes back from market. It's a long walk to Agate Bay, isn't it?
0: About 6 miles one way.
1: Well, how about if I fix you some lunch for your journey?
0: Oh, thank you, Mum. Whew. This is a lot harder work than I thought. Maybe it's the sun. Or maybe it's bending over so much. Time for lunch. Let's see. Mum always makes the best sandwiches. Huh? What's this? A note.
1: Being confident of this very thing, that he which hath begun a good work in you will perform it until the day of Jesus Christ. Philippians 1:6. God has begun a good work in you, Charlie, and he will complete it. I believe in you. Love, Mum.
0: I have the best mum in all the world. Oh, there's another agate. Now there's a good day's labor. Like Papa said, whatever you do, you should do it with all your strength. I think I'll take me a nap before I head back home. But where's the shade?

Yeah. Wet sand. So the water comes in high tide. Who would care to hide anything in here? Or hide themselves where they'd be drowned every high tide? Well, no matter. Time for a good nap. Except that sun is still coming in strong. I can fix that. There. All set. Now. A few quick winks, and I'll be good as gold.

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1: Philippians 2:5 tells us, "Let this mind be in you, which was also in Christ Jesus." What is the mind of Christ? Love. Ephesians 5:2 tells us, "And walk in love, as Christ also hath loved us, and hath given himself for us an offering and a sacrifice to God for a sweet-smelling savor." Love is having an affection toward an object. There are different types of love, that which is a mere fondness, and then there's that which is deep and abiding. The love of God for us is that deep, abiding love. The love of Christ is a deep, abiding love. It is a love that remains. It does not end. Love is not a feeling. Love is an action. Love is something we do. So the affection we have is not love unless it is causing us to perform. We may give thought to something to cause us to move into action, called love, but just having emotion does not produce. Actions produce. Jesus didn't feel love for us. He proved his love for us. It was the missionary Amy Carmichael who is quoted as saying, "You can give without loving, but you cannot love without giving." The Bible tells us, "For God so loved the world that he gave his only begotten Son, that whosoever believeth in him should not perish, but have everlasting life." God's love was shown in his giving his Son for our salvation. Oh, the depths and the riches of his love. The first and great commandments are to love God, and to love our neighbors as ourselves. The whole law can be summarized by these two commandments. Jesus said in John 13:34, "A new commandment I give unto you, that ye love one another as I have loved you, that ye also love one another." The new commandment wasn't really different than the old commandment, except now they had seen this love lived out with their own eyes. This was a love they had personally experienced, and it was a love that was to be replicated. 1 John 3:18, John wrote, "My little children, let us not love in word, neither in tongue, but in deed and in truth." We are to have the mind of Christ. That mind includes love. Let God's love be your definition of love. Let love be something you do, not just something you feel.
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0: Welcome to Facing Tomorrow. My name is Jeremiah Williams. My granddad, Dr. Tom Williams, faithfully recorded this radio program for so many years. He wanted to comfort all of us with the comfort wherewith he had been comforted by God our Father and his Son, Jesus Christ, through all of the heartaches and sorrows he experienced. He didn't know about tomorrow, but he knew who held tomorrow and who held his hand. Though he's no longer with us, his message of God's comfort lives on because Jesus lives. May you be challenged and helped as you listen to my granddad share what God had taught him. He always said, the best way to face your tomorrows is to live for Jesus today.
1: This is Dr. Tom Williams, and welcome to the program, Facing Tomorrow. We praise the Lord for all the time that we've been on the air. We praise the Lord for the thousands and thousands of people that we have helped along the way. God has helped, not me. Just trust that the message today will help you would cause you to change your walk. David said in Psalm 119, verse 59, I looked at my feet. I saw which way I was going, and I turned my feet. I didn't want to keep going the way I was going. I wanted to go the way I should be going. And I'm talking to some folks today, I'm sure, then you're walking not in step with God. You're walking away from Him, or you're walking way behind Him. I just plead with you today, get in step with the Lord. Get in step with the Lord and learn to walk with Him. Enoch walked with God and was not, because God took him and translated him into heaven. And he never saw death. There's two men in the Bible that never saw death. One of them was Elijah, one was Enoch. And I trust today that you want what David is saying here in the 27th Psalm, and we'll be there in just a few minutes. He the pearly gates will open is our song today. If you were listening yesterday, we talked about the gates of pearl yonder in that city, giant pearls. Every several gate was one huge pearl. And you know, we think of a pearl, we think of an oyster. An oyster, to produce a pearl, has to die. And Jesus Christ, to produce the pearly gates for us, had to die and give himself. And that's why he holds the keys of life and death today. It won't be St. Peter. You know, you hear about St. Peter meeting you at the Golden Gate and all of that. Nope, won't be St. Peter meeting you there. It'll be the Lord Jesus Christ. Love divine, so great and wondrous, deep and mighty, pure, sublime, coming from the heart of Jesus, just the same through tests of time. He, the pearly gates, will open. Like a dove when hunted, frightened, as a wounded fawn was I, brokenhearted, yet he healed me. He will heal the sinner's cry. Love divine, so great and wondrous, all my sins he then forgave. I will sing his praise forever, for his blood, his power to save. He, the pearly gates, will open, so that I may enter in. For he purchased my redemption and forgave me all my sin. In life's eventide at twilight, at his door I'll knock and wait. By the precious love of Jesus, I shall enter heaven's gate. He, the pearly gates, will open, so that I may enter in. for he purchased my redemption and forgave me all my sin. Are you saved today? Or do you just belong to a church? Do you just hold a baptismal certificate? Or do you have a credit slip that you can show to the government that you gave so much money to the church or to the work of God somewhere? What do you have that is going to convince God to let you into his heaven? I've talked to millions of people without exaggeration over the 61 years as an evangelist, crossing and recrossing America time after time and much of the world. And I just say to you, dear friend, so many people come up with a flimsy reason of why God should let them in to his heaven. Why that he who owns heaven should allow you in, dear friend. And let me tell you, there's only one thing. There's no other way than the blood-sprinkled way. That's the only way. When the high priest in the Bible was dedicating the altar and all, the Bible said he would sprinkle the blood here and sprinkle the blood there. Then he would take what was left and sprinkle completely around the altar, all the way around, to show you and me there is no way, there is no way to reach God without coming through the blood, without coming through the blood. And so today, are you blood washed? Jesus said in Revelation 1:5, unto him who loved us and washed us from our sins in his own precious blood. There's Bibles so-called on the market today, and they have removed blood and inserted the word death and over and over through the scriptures. And you say, well, preacher, what difference does it make long as Christ died? Makes all the difference in the world. Dear friend, he could have been poisoned to death. He could have been stabbed to death. He could have been shot with an arrow and died. He could have been hit in the head and died. But he wouldn't be the Savior. The Savior had to be crucified. The Savior had to fulfill all of the scriptures in the Bible, Old Testament, New Testament, written of him. And he had to fulfill them. And the Lord Jesus fulfilled them to the letter. And he is the one who laid down his life for us. And he who knew no sin became our sin, that we might become the righteousness of God in him. And so I ask you today, are you saved? Do you know beyond the shadow of a doubt? Do what Peter said to the people of his hour. He said, make your calling and election sure. Are you certain that you are chosen by God, saved by God, and kept by God through the blood of his Son? Well, let's pray together. Our Father, thank you now for the Bible. Thank you, precious Father, that it is so plain and it tells us exactly how to be saved through the blood of Christ. It tells us exactly how to walk with you and please you and what you expect of us. I ask you today that you would help in this hour for our listening audience, and may many who have their name on a church roll be saved. May many who are wrapped in the cloak of some religion be saved and come and know Christ. I pray that they'll cry out with David of old, teach me thy way, not some other way, thy way, not some Methodist way, Baptist way, Catholic way, thy way, O Lord, teach me thy way. And I pray today that we want to be taught and will be taught by thy Spirit unto salvation, and be ready to meet our Lord Jesus Christ when he comes. He, the pearly gates, will open. Our Father, thank you today now for your wonderful Son, our Savior, the Lord Jesus Christ. Thank you for the Bible that tells us all about salvation in Christ. And there is none other name given amongst men under heaven whereby we must be saved. Not no other name, Father, none other name, just one name whereby we must be saved, and that's your blessed Son, the Lord Jesus Christ. Help today that many may enter in at the door of salvation in John 10:9, that they will know for sure, absolutely, 1 John chapter 5, these things have I written, that ye may know that you have eternal life. Thank you, thank you, thank you, thank you. Teach me thy way, cried the psalmist, in Jesus' precious name and for his sake. Amen and amen. Well, in Psalm 27, and verse 11, David said, teach me thy way, O Lord, and lead me in a plain path because of mine enemies. He said, I have a lot of enemies, and they would want me to get confused. They would want to lead me down a path that won't get me to heaven. There is a way that seemeth right to man, but the end thereof are the ways of death. We read that, our Father, in Proverbs 14:12. There's a way that seems right to man, but it's not right. And a lot of people going on vacation or going somewhere across our country or their country, they'll turn on a road and just absolutely swear to you, that road is going to this place, but it's not. It's not. They're on the wrong road. They read the sign wrong. They looked a little bit too late, and they went ahead and turned anyway. Let me say to you, that it's not going to be enough. Say, Lord, I'm sorry I took the wrong turn. I'm sorry that I took the wrong way. No, the psalmist knows how many enemies he had, and every one of them was trying to confuse him and get him on the wrong road. I was preaching in San Francisco, and a businessman came one night. And after I preached, he grabbed the pew in front of him and squeezed it. And he said, sir, what am I to believe? These people come to my door and say this. Others come to my door and say this. I go to work and somebody says this. I said, sir, it's what the Bible says. God owns heaven. God owns heaven. And when you get into heaven, you'll get in on God's terms. And his terms is the Lord Jesus Christ and his precious blood. Are you washed in the blood of the Lamb? Are your garments spotless? Are they white as snow? Are you washed in the blood of the Lamb? Thank you for being with us today. I appreciate it so much. We'll be back next week with the Blessed Old Book.
0: Thank you, Granddad, for that stirring message from God's Word. The ministry of Dr. Tom Williams is carried on through his loving wife, Janine, his family, and ministry partners like you. 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
2: Did you know there are no scientific explanations? There are only scientific observations. These observations can be carefully measured and recorded, but ultimately they are based on unprovable assumptions. For example, how do you prove gravity? I love gravity. It's my favorite force. It's the only scientific force that exists that does not have a repulsive. It only attracts. Wonder what causes gravity? Newton's second law says a body at rest tends to remain at rest, and a body in motion tends to remain in motion unless it's acted on by an outside force. If you drop a rock, you can't see any outside forces, but it's there. It's gravity. It's an attractive force. Stephen Hawking, who was supposed to be the greatest mind in science ever during our time of life, by the way, Stephen Hawking believes in God now, but it's too late. Stephen Hawking made this statement in his book, A Brief Theory of Time. He said, gravity is caused by gravitrons, a so far unseen and undetected particle. Do you see an object of faith, gravitrons, unseen, undetected? Boy, it takes faith to believe in gravity, doesn't it? This is Pete Cowling.
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0: that somehow it would be more respectful for a woman to have a career than to be a mother. May I say, don't you believe that? That is a lie. That's a lie of the devil. And it's ruined our homes. The devil would love to destroy our families. But don't look down on mothers.
1: 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Godly mothers. Motherhood is the most significant and esteemed role that a woman can ever hold. God wants parents to nurture and raise a godly generation.
0: Oh, what do you do for a living? I'm a housewife. Oh, and boy, they would make fun of those women who did not have a career, did not go after a job, as if somehow they chose the lesser path, or they chose the lower path. That somehow it would be more respectful for a woman to have a career than to be a mother. May I say, don't you believe that? That is a lie. That's a lie of the devil. And it's ruined our homes, and the devil would love to destroy our families. But don't look down on mothers. This world wants to attack the home and family. They've tried birth control to destroy families. 100%. I'm not saying I'm 100% against it. I'm just saying that it's a means that has come about to try to keep children from coming into this world. I'm just telling you, it's an attempt, I believe, by the devil and those wicked folks to try to limit births of children that God would have to come into this world. All the wickedness that comes about because people feel safe to engage in practices they should not be engaged in because they trust that contraceptive, that birth control, to allow them to live promiscuously. It's not just about family planning, right? It's been used to cause a whole lot of sin and make people feel more comfortable in their sin. But it's an attack against the home. It's an attack against the family. Who knows what great leader was never born that should have been or could have been born? Who knows? But that was never born because of those practices. They've used abortion to keep children from coming into this world. You know, women preventing themselves from becoming a mother and mothering a child. For what purpose? So she can play? So she can earn money? So she can climb some corporate ladder? And we've downplayed motherhood, and abortion has been an attack against the home. And it's murder, by the way. But it's been used by the devil and the devil's crowd to try to hurt the home and hurt the family and keep children from being raised in homes. They've made women sterile with various hormones and treatments. And again, I believe it's attacks against women being able to bear children, as the Bible says. That young women ought to marry and bear children. They've convinced ladies that children will keep them from achieving something great in life, when raising children is the great achievement in life. Don't you buy into the lies that somehow having children is going to keep you from something good. No, having children is going to allow you to find the good that God has for you and part of the purpose that God has for you. You girls, it's good for you to grow up and be married and then bear children, have children. Help your husband be happy by making his quiver full. The Bible says happy is the man whose quiver is full. It's talking about children, right? Either he'll be happy or he'll have a headache, one or the other. But you ladies, help your husband. But it's not just bringing children into this world that you ladies are responsible for. That's part of it. Paul said, Timothy, the young women ought to marry and they ought to bear children. How important that is. But he didn't stop there. He also said that they are to guide the house. You ladies are to be managers at home. Now your husband is the head. He is the authority. You're second in command in the home. Your job, ladies, is to make sure that the head's orders are carried out.
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0: This is A Light for Your Pathway, the daily reading of a proverb. All scripture portions are from the King James Version of the Bible. And now, today's proverb. Today's Light for Your Pathway comes from Proverbs chapter 31. The words of King Lemuel, the prophecy that his mother taught him. What, my son, and what the son of my womb, and what the son of my vows? Give not thy strength unto women, nor thy ways to that which destroyeth kings. It is not for kings, O Lemuel, it is not for kings to drink wine, nor for princes strong drink, lest they drink and forget the law and pervert the judgment of any of the afflicted. Give strong drink unto him that is ready to perish, and wine unto those that be of heavy hearts. Let him drink and forget his poverty and remember his misery no more. Open thy mouth for the dumb in the cause of all such as are appointed to destruction. Open thy mouth, judge righteously, and plead the cause of the poor and needy. Who can find a virtuous woman? For her price is far above rubies. The heart of her husband doth safely trust in her, so that he shall have no need of spoil. She will do him good and not evil all the days of her life. She seeketh wool and flax, and worketh willingly with her hands. She is like the merchant's ships. She bringeth her food from afar. She riseth also while it is yet night, and giveth meat to her household and a portion to her maidens. She considereth a field and buyeth it. With the fruit of her hand she planteth a vineyard. She girdeth her loins with strength, and strengtheneth her arms. She perceiveth that her merchandise is good, her candle goeth not out by night. She layeth her hands to the spindle, and her hands hold the distaff. She stretcheth out her hand to the poor, yea, she reacheth forth her hands to the needy. She is not afraid of the snow for her household, for all her household are clothed with scarlet. She maketh herself coverings of tapestry, her clothing is silk and purple. Her husband is known in the gates, when he sitteth among the elders of the land. She maketh fine linen and selleth it, and delivereth girdles unto the merchant. Strength and honor are her clothing, and she shall rejoice in time to come. She openeth her mouth with wisdom, and in her tongue is the law of kindness. She looketh well to the ways of her household, and eateth not the bread of idleness. Her children arise up and call her blessed, her husband also, and he praiseth her. Many daughters have done virtuously, but thou excellest them all. Favor is deceitful, and beauty is vain, but a woman that feareth the Lord, she shall be praised. Give her of the fruit of her hands. Let her own works praise her in the gates.
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1: Why do people love International Baptist Church? 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
3: Quitting's not an option. Only quitters think about quitting. Don't be a quitter. Don't allow yourself to be a quitter. But you can help keep yourself from thinking about quitting by not allowing problems to fester because you refuse to face them head on. You keep ignoring the problem. Yeah, eventually it's going to get so bad. I'm just going to quit. Maybe it's better if I just quit. No, maybe it'd be better if you did your job.
4: 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Get it done today. The danger of procrastination is that it could cause a capable person to quit. Do what you can do today and finish it. Others depend on you.
3: It's discouraging to others when you don't do what you're supposed to do each day, when you're not where you're supposed to be, when you're supposed to be there. Others who make the effort and you don't. Nobody else wants to look bad, and when your failure makes them suffer at getting their job done, it's going to affect them. Stop procrastinating. Do what you're supposed to do today while it is today. You don't believe me that it affects others? You know this saying, right? If mama ain't happy, ain't nobody happy. And you get start affecting the spirit of others, it's going to affect. It's just going to spread. Do what you're supposed to do. Number six, very quickly here. Number six, we consider quitting. What happens next? We consider quitting. When the problems keep piling up, it's easy to feel defeated and overwhelmed that the only option is just to quit altogether, throw in the towel, tap out. Let me just say, quitting is never an option. Quitting's not an option. Only quitters think about quitting. Don't be a quitter. Don't allow yourself to be a quitter. But you can help keep yourself from thinking about quitting by not allowing problems to fester because you refuse to face them head on. You keep ignoring the problem. Yeah, eventually it's going to get so bad. I'm just going to quit. Maybe it's better if I just quit. No, maybe it'd be better if you did your job. Maybe it'd be better if you got some character and forced yourself to do what you're supposed to do instead of making excuses for yourself and allowing yourself to keep on doing what you shouldn't do. I'm just saying, quitting's not the solution. Quitting doesn't get the job done either. All you do now is make a mess for somebody else. But that's where it leads. Over time, our work and our problem are more manageable when we work on them right away instead of adding them up till they become a pile. If you do the work as it comes to you, it's always a small pile. But if you keep pushing, and then it's like, it'll be impossible. If you already have a pile, okay. Today, break it into smaller projects. Finish one today. Tomorrow, finish another. Finish two. Get through it today if you can, but don't stop until you've faced and finished whatever task that you have. The answer is not to quit. It's to figure out how to manage it. Get a game plan. I don't know how. Then get wisdom. That's how to, right? Wisdom. Then you don't have it, get it. When someone gives you wisdom, use it. Doesn't do any good. Someone tells you how to do something, but you refuse to do it. This is the lazy person, the procrastinator. They come, I need some help with this. And you give them, here's what you need to do. That won't work.
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1: Heaven or hell? Where are you going to spend eternity? Do you know for sure? The truth is in the Bible, God's holy word, and the Bible makes it clear that we can know for sure where we are going. There are four things you need to know in order to have the hope, a sure expectation, that heaven will be your home. Number one, the Bible teaches us that we are all sinners. In the book of Romans chapter 3, verse 10, the Bible tells us, "There is none righteous, no, not one." It continues to tell us in verse 23, "For all have sinned and come short of the glory of God." The truth is, we are all sinners, every man, woman, and child, because we are all the children of Adam and Eve, the first man and woman God created. God placed them in a perfect place, the Garden of Eden, and allowed them to eat of all of the trees in that garden except for one. He warned them that if they sinned, disobeying him, and ate that fruit, the penalty would be death. The Bible tells us that they did eat the forbidden fruit and became sinners. You and I are the children of Adam and Eve, and their sinfulness is passed down to us. The reason you and I sin is because we are born with a sin nature. It is just natural for us to sin. Nobody has to teach us how to sin. It comes naturally. In fact, it is just as normal for us to sin as it is normal for a mango tree to grow mangoes. The problem is, and the second thing you need to know is, there is a penalty for sin. It is death. Romans chapter 6, verse 23 says, "For the wages of sin is death." The only way that sin can be paid for, according to the Bible, is death. It takes the shedding of blood, an acceptable sacrifice, in order for our sin debt to be paid. If our sin is not paid for, we will spend eternity tormented in the lake of fire, separated from God. There is no escaping it. No man can save himself from death and hell, because all men are sinners. Our only hope is that someone could save us, and that leads me to the third thing you need to know. Jesus paid for your sin already. Do you know who Jesus is? He is God, come in the flesh, born of a virgin. His mother's name was Mary. But the most important thing about Jesus is who his Father is. His Father is God, not a man. If Jesus was a son of Adam, like you and me, he would be a sinner like you and me. But because his Father is God, he is perfect, holy, and without sin. Yet, he died, the penalty for sin, on the cross. He shed his precious blood, not to pay for his own sin. He didn't have any sin to pay for. He was making the full payment for our sin, my sin, your sin. He died, was placed in a grave, and after 3 days, he arose from the dead, and because he lives, he can give to us eternal life. His death paid the full price for anyone who will receive it. The fourth thing you need to know is you can be saved if you will believe that what Jesus did for you is the only thing that can save you. His payment alone, plus nothing, minus nothing, is the only payment God accepts for your sin. He loves you. He gave his life so that you can live forever instead of spending eternity in hell. Again, Romans chapter 6, verse 23 says, "For the wages of sin is death, but the gift of God
5: is eternal life through Jesus Christ, our Lord. Eternal life is a gift, but you must choose for yourself to accept it or reject it. It is free. We cannot pay for it. We cannot work for it. We can only receive it by faith of our own free will. Romans chapter 10, verse 13 tells us, "For whosoever shall call upon the name of the Lord shall be saved." This is a promise from God. If you believe that Jesus is the only one who can and will save you, and you will cry out to Him, trusting only His love for you and the gift He offers you, not your good works, not your religion or church, just Jesus, He will save you. 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

In 2 Samuel chapter 16, King David is fleeing from his son Absalom as the son steals the throne of Israel. A bitter man named Shimei saw the entourage going past his farm, and he came out and threw rocks at David riding by on his mule, and he cursed him and said that David was simply getting what he deserved. In verses 10 and 11, David said, "So let him curse, because the Lord hath said unto him, Curse David. Who shall say then, Wherefore hast thou done so? Let him alone, and let him curse, for the Lord hath bidden him." The great David felt forsaken by God. Have you ever been there? Problems have come to you and will come again. Don't you quit on God. God is good all the time, even when he's confusing. Something to think about.

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0: world's going to keep producing doctors and lawyers and engineers because they need those. But if there's going to be preachers come out of our churches, I don't think it's an accident for a young man to be in an independent fundamental Baptist church. I just believe God's got a mark on you. Does that mean every young man here is going to be a preacher? I can't say that, but I think we ought to give God the opportunity because there's a famine and people need to hear the word of God. And how can they hear without a preacher?
1: You're listening to a portion of a message preached at International Baptist Church, Dumaguete, by Pastor Randy DeMovo. The answer to the famine. The world is dying and going to hell. The only hope we have can be found in the Word of God. There's a great need for gospel preachers, pastors, and missionaries.
0: We need preachers to inspire young men to want to serve God. We need moms and dads who would pray once again for God to use their sons. You parents with children, you ought to be praying that God would use your children. You don't get to call them. I didn't call any of my children to ministry. That wasn't my job to call them. But you know what we could do? We could help qualify them. Amen. We could make sure that they grew up in the right way. We could train them up in the way they should go so that if God would use them, they were ready to be used. Amen. I'm afraid some of you, you're scared that God might want your son to be a preacher. The world's going to keep producing doctors and lawyers and engineers because they need those. But if there's going to be preachers come out of our churches, I don't think it's an accident for a young man to be in an independent fundamental Baptist church. I just believe God's got a mark on you. Does that mean every young man here is going to be a preacher? I can't say that, but I think we ought to give God the opportunity because there's a famine and people need to hear the word of God. And how can they hear without a preacher? We need preachers. You moms and dads, would you pray about God using your children? Don't you go home tonight and say, you're going to be a preacher, son. Let God do that. You just don't get in the way. You support that kind of decision. We can create the environment that helps them to know God and to see God at work. Hey, you know what? We can stop bad-mouthing the ministry and start giving honor to whom honor is due again. Why is there such a lack of desire for young men to go in the ministry? Maybe because all they hear is negative talk about ministry. Got too much negative talk about the ministry. Complaining about stuff at the church. You go home. Listen, you parents, you go home and you backbite the preacher. You want to go home tonight on your way home driving and you're talking and your children are listening and you want to tell your wife or your husband all the things you disagree about what the preacher said. No wonder your kids won't want to serve God because you're negative about the ministry. You want to complain about church members and church. Why would they want to go in the ministry? We're sabotaging what God has. We can praise the preachers. We can love preachers again. I think we've kind of gone through a phase in America, at least, and I think it's spilled over to here as well, where we really have gotten away from lifting up the men of God. We're so afraid of man worship. Oh, shut up about man worship. Hey, I'm for having heroes. Just have the right ones. We need to be able to look up to men that God has put in there and say, that's our leader. That's who I'm supposed to follow. We need that again. And we need preachers that don't destroy that once they get there. We can be loyal and show respect to preaching once again. We can stop skipping church.
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7: Did you know science has limitations? Did you know science can only study that which can be perceived by an unregenerate man? What does that mean? It means real simply, if you can't see it, hear it, smell it, touch it, or taste it, how do you even know it's there? So science is limited by our sensory perception. Everybody knows there are things you can't see, there are things you can't hear, there are things you can't smell. Boy, we are very, very limited. Did you know God's not limited? Science has a limitation. Science has a second limitation. Science has no absolutes. Everything in science is relative. As you're driving your bus down from Chicago on the weekend, you say to a bus kid, sit still. At the same time you say that, the bus is going 45 miles an hour. The rotational speed of the Earth at this latitude is 700 miles an hour, and the Earth is rotating about the sun at 200,000 miles an hour. You say, sit still. All you can do is you want him to sit still with regard to the seat. All science can do is relative measurements. It has no absolutes. This is Pete Cowling.
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13: Imuhang pagpangalagad sa kalibutan. 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
8: Don't go away. Coming up, we will see how God's Word answers that question.

A little while ago, we asked the question, what must a person do to go to heaven? We heard many answers, but the Bible should be our authority for every question. This is Theo Amante with the Bible answer to that question. Well, the Bible says in John chapter 3 verse 16, "For God so loved the world that he gave his only begotten Son, that whosoever believeth in him should not perish, but have everlasting life." The Bible tells us that a person must believe or put their trust in Jesus to go to heaven. Romans chapter 3 verse 23 says, "For all have sinned and come short of the glory of God." When we compare ourselves to God, the Bible says we come short or miss the mark of God's perfection. We are all sinners, and sin has a heavy price that must be paid. Romans chapter 6 verse 23 says, "For the wages of sin is death." This death is talking about an eternal separation from God in a lake of fire. However, the verse didn't end there. "But the gift of God is eternal life through Jesus Christ our Lord." Heaven is as simple as receiving a gift. With a gift, you have a choice to receive it or not. With a gift, you aren't expected to pay, give anything in exchange, or even do something to become worthy to receive it. The Bible says in Ephesians chapter 2 verse 8 and 9, "For by grace are ye saved through faith, and that not of yourselves. It is the gift of God, not of works, lest any man should boast." In Titus chapter 3 verse 5, "Not by works of righteousness which we have done, but according to his mercy he saved us." We look to the Bible and see that it's not good works, personal righteousness, or anything that we could do to pay for our sin. God loved us so much that he gave Jesus Christ, his only begotten Son, to die on a cross to pay for our sins. That is why Jesus came. Romans chapter 5 verse 8 says, "But God commendeth his love toward us, in that while we were yet sinners, Christ died for us." Jesus came to die for sinners. Jesus came to die for you. Jesus' death on the cross was enough to pay for all of your sin. Believe in him, trust in him, and you shall be saved. What must a person do to go to heaven? The Bible says, "Believe in Jesus Christ and accept his gift of eternal life." Keep tuning into the station for more help from the Bible, because the Bible has the answer.

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It's Friday, and it's time for our Listener's Request Hour, where we set aside this hour just for you and the songs you'd like to hear. This is Jayun Flores, privileged to be your host for this hour. And wherever you're right now, we've got good and godly music lined up. And ikaw po nga naminaw, pwede po kang mag-request sa imang mga favorite songs ng paminawon. Just grab your phone and using the Anchor Radio app, pulungan na ang song request button and type in the title of the song that you want to hear and we'll do our best na mag-play na siya for you. Just like the request that Jonah May Manluka sent, here's City Baptist School singing He Chose the Cross.

And that's a request that came in from Emerson Ubes. That was Commonwealth Baptist College singing Center of Your Will. Well, listeners, we just started our listeners request program and we encourage you to send sa inyong mga song requests. If you have the Anchor Radio app already, bulungan na dira ang song request button, i-type ang title sa song na ganahan ni mga paminawon and ayaw kaulong mo send. Kaya mong i-play na siya para sa imuha. But if you don't have the Anchor Radio app yet, let me encourage you to download our free companion app at tura sa imuha browser or Safari and type in ibcd.theanchor.app. Again, that's ibcd.theanchor.app. And that is for free, so I hope you would take advantage of that. Coming right up, here's a request that came in from Tessa Grace DeSado, Lone Star Baptist College, singing God is Great, Good, and Merciful.

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And I hope you enjoyed listening to Caleb and Katie Garraway singing God Answers Prayer. Well, if you like the songs that are being played, and if you are using the Anchor Radio app, you may press that little red heart button na sa lower right corner sa inyong screen para ma-add din yung song sa inyong favorites list. So the next time also that song is about to be played again, you will be notified so you can tune in right away and listen sa mga favorite ninyong songs. Coming right up, here's a request that came in from Theo Amante, Pensacola Christian College, singing Jesus Be the Lord of All.

What would you do if Jesus came to your house for a day or two? If he came unexpectedly, just dropped in on you? Oh, I know you'd give your nicest room to such an honored guest. And all the food you'd serve to him would be the very best. And you'd keep assuring him you were glad to have him there, that serving him in your home gave you joy beyond compare. But when you saw him coming, would you meet him at the door with arms outstretched? Or would you have to change what you were wearing before you let him in? Or hide some magazines and put the Bible where they'd been? Would you hide your worldly music and put some hymn books out? Could you let Jesus walk right in? Or would you rush about? And I wonder if the Savior spent a day or two with you, would you go on doing the things you always do? Would you go on saying the things you always say? Would life for you continue as it does from day to day? Would your family conversations keep up their usual pace? Would you find it hard at mealtime to say the family grace? Would you sing the songs you always sing and read the books you read? Would you let him know the things on which your mind and spirit feed? Could you take Jesus with you everywhere you plan to go? Or would you have to change your plans for just a day or so? Would you be glad to have him meet your very closest friends? Or hope that they would stay away until his visit ends? Would you be glad to have Jesus stay forever, on and on? Or would you sigh with great relief when at last he was gone? Oh, it might be interesting to know the things you'd do if Jesus came in person to spend some time with you.

You just heard Darcel McCoy and family singing What a Day That Will Be. And to those nakarun pa nakapaminaw, keep tuning in and hear more of the many good and godly music from this station. Well, maybe naminaw mo karun and karun pa ninyo nakita ang 101.7 FM sa inyo ang radio dial, or karun pa mo nakapaminaw gamit ang Linker Radio app. We've got good and godly music lined up, the kind that lifts your spirit and reminds you that Jesus loves you. 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Coming right up, here's a request that came in from Alondra Singit, Mark Rogers singing Been Through Enough.

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Well, hello, hello everyone. Mayong hapon dumagiri. Pagkanindot kayo sa ato ang panahon diri, light rain shower. So medyo bugnaw rong panahon na. And it's even better kay namina mo diri sa 11.7 FM, the Anchor Radio Dumagiri. And live on air, this is Listener Request Hour. And we are almost halfway through sa ato ang program. And I am Tessa Grace Tosado, serving this time as your host. And we're still taking song requests this afternoon. So send yours in now. It might be just next na siya sa ato ang playlist. And to those who have just tuned in, welcome. 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in your song request, and just make sure you're logged in, and of course naka-register po mo before ana, and it's free, so go ahead and explore all the wonderful features nga naa diha sa among The Anchor Radio app. Especially this time, ganahan mi makailan nimo and ganahan po mi makadungog nimo by requesting a song request karong orasa. Just like this request that came in from Merle Jean Roshana, sung by Paul E. Chapman and Son, Day by Day.

And that was Day by Day. And coming up, here's a request that came in from Sheena Mae Gutierrez. And I'm glad you're listening with us here on 101.7 FM, the Anchor Radio Dumaguete. This is Lois and India singing Consecration.

And you've just heard one of our song requests that ang nagikan kay Grace Angelica Abila, sung by Commonwealth Baptist College, Center of Uriel, followed by Consecration by Lois and Indias, requested by Sheena Mae Gutierrez. And thank you for that. I'm happy to play that song for the both of you. And stay tuned as we listen to a request from Dinah Manlukot, sung by the Patterson Sisters, He Welcomes the Beggar.

And I'm sure you like that beautiful song sung by Beverly Hills, His Eye Is On The Sparrow. And one of the many songs that nga na ay sign language or deaf interpretation para sa ato ang mga deaf. If you know somebody who is a deaf, you are very welcome. And let me invite you nga introduce ang kaninga station with the Anchor Radio app para makita nila dito ang sign language while ang song is gina-play sa ato ang station. So if namoy kaila, invite them to download our companion app at ibcd.theanchor.app. This time, let's listen to Hiles Anderson College sing, In My Heart There Rings a Melody.

you've just heard one of the Visayan songs we have here on the station. It was translated from the hymn song I Know Who Holds Tomorrow, or Naghawid Sa Ugma, sung by Abigail Singit and Jaylene Flores. Now this time, let's listen to a request that came in from Jaylene Flores, sung by First Baptist Church of Hammond, But I Have Prayed For Thee.

And that was just a beautiful song, and that song marks the end of our listener request hour here on what your favorite station, 101.7 FM, the Anchor Radio Dumaguete. And thank you so much for choosing to be with us and staying tuned until the hour was up, and of course for sending in your song requests, and we are glad to play them on air. Tune in for another hour of the same program at 6 p.m. tonight. Make sure to send in your song requests, and I'm sure our host for that hour will be happy to play them on air. And let me remind you, be back on air Monday to Friday for Hope in the Air as we listen to Good Morning Dumaguete at 7 a.m. Well, we hope you enjoy all the good things we have here sa Amuanga Station, and stay tuned for more programming lined up just for you. And ako pong ipasulod ng mga songs na wala pa nato na play during sa atong na program. Have a good Friday, everyone, and a great weekend ahead. Stay smiling because God is good. See you live on air again on Monday to Friday at 12:30 for a live listener request hour. I'm Ping.

0: Proverbs 20, verse 3. It is an honor for a man to cease from strife, but every fool will be meddling. That word meddling means obstinate. Listen to the verse again. It is an honor for a man to cease from strife, but every fool will be meddling. Every fool will be obstinate. Every fool will be hard-headed. Enough said. Give in during your next argument. Do the honorable thing. It is an honor for a man to cease from strife. Quit being so hard-headed. Quit being so obstinate. Quit being foolish. Something to think about.
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2: Philippians 2:5 tells us, "Let this mind be in you, which was also in Christ Jesus." What is the mind of Christ? Meekness. Matthew 11:28, Jesus said, "Come unto me, all ye that labor and are heavy laden, and I will give you rest. Take my yoke upon you, and learn of me, for I am meek and lowly in heart, and ye shall find rest unto your souls. For my yoke is easy, and my burden is light." Meekness is gentleness, but it is a gentleness born out of humility. It is having strength, but limiting the use of your strength, if it might cause harm to another. Hence, gentleness. It is also choosing to use your strength, not for yourself, but for someone else. Jesus calls those who are carrying heavy burdens to come to him for rest. He invites you to take his yoke upon you and to learn from him. You will find rest to your soul, to discover that his burden is lighter than your burden. He will use his strength to help carry what is too heavy for you, and will not burden you with more than what he knows you are able to carry. Those who come to Calvary find their burdens lifted. He takes what is too hard for us and does it. But he does not leave us without any burden. He exchanges it. We have his burden now. But with his burden comes Holy Spirit power and all of the grace of God in order to do what we could never do on our own. We come to him worthless, and he gives us worth by giving us work that we can accomplish. We are to take our strength and use it to help others who are struggling. Our pride would have us try to impress others with what we are capable of doing in our own strength. But meekness calls us to humble ourselves and use our strength for things that might seem less significant or less important. But to the person whose burden you help to lift, you are a hero. We are to have the mind of Christ, and that mind includes meekness. Find someone's burden to lift today.
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0: You ask yourself, what time is it? I believe what time it is depends on where you look. Did you know there are 24 time zones around the Earth? Somewhere, the sun is coming up on the Earth right now at the rate of 1,000 miles per hour at the equator. And somewhere, it's also setting. What time is it? It depends on where you look. Did you know time is based on the speed of light? If I told you to look at the sun right now, you should look at the sun 8 minutes from right now because that's how long it took the sunlight to get to the Earth. So when you look at the sun right now, you're actually looking at 8 minutes of history at the sun. Did you know some stars are supposed to be hundreds of light years away? That means when you look at a star tonight, what you see tonight might have happened there 100 years ago. So it depends on the speed of light and where you look. Did you know somewhere right now, if you got far enough out in space, you could see creation taking place. Maybe a little bit longer and you could say, my goodness, there's Adam eating an apple right now. And did you know somewhere out in space it's still going on? Jesus is hanging on the cross. All that information is going on right now and it's carried at the speed of light. Did you know what God is? God is light. Since God is light, He is outside the realm of time. At the same time God sees you sin right now, He hears Jesus on the cross saying, Father, forgive them, because Jesus ever liveth to make intercession for us. God is the eternal right now. And you say, I don't know if I can believe all that. Well, a little bit of trigonometry and Einstein's equation on the speed of light, and you can show that at the speed of light, time ceases to exist. And by the way, God is light. And so we need to get excited because Jesus is able to save them to the uttermost that come to God by Him, seeing He ever liveth to make intercession for them. This is Pete Cowling.
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0: Flee from that. Have a heart for God. No, I want to keep myself pure. I want God to be able to use me. I don't want to be disqualified. I want to be a vessel meet for the Master's use. I want God to want to use me, to choose to use me. And you can have that. But you need a pure heart.
1: You're listening to a portion of a message preached at International Baptist Church, Dumaguete, by Pastor Randy DeMova. Same house, different vessels. God has a desire to use you, but He won't just take anyone. A clean vessel, ready and willing to be used, is what He is looking for.
0: Hypocrisy is when you try to fool people into believing something outwardly that's not real on the inside. And so what God says, if you're going to be pure, a vessel unto honor, you're going to need a pure heart. If there's a pure heart, the outside should have the appearance of honor. Are you listening? But a pure heart is not going to go after youthful lust. It's going to flee youthful lust. I love youth. I love the energy. I wish I had more of it. I love the excitement of youth. Oh, but listen to me. Listen to me. Young people, there's an impurity that's in your heart that needs to be put away. That you need to run from it. Here, this world tries to convince you that there's some things because of your age, because you're young, that you don't want to miss out on. That's youthful lust. You got to experience this. Well, if you haven't done this yet, something's wrong with you. That's youthful lust. Don't give in to that. Flee. Run from that. That's foolish. They're trying to make you dirty and impure so God can't use you. Flee from that. Have a heart for God. No, I want to keep myself pure. I want God to be able to use me. I don't want to be disqualified. I want to be a vessel meet for the Master's use. I want God to want to use me, to choose to use me. And you can have that, but you need a pure heart. Those juvenile desires, the desire for things that other young people are going after, those don't lead to righteousness. They don't lead to faith and charity and peace. Those things that are found by those who call on the Lord out of a pure heart. Here, young people, you find someone that has a heart for God. Let them become your example of what you're going to follow. Instead of looking to the world and following them. You find godly people that have a heart for God. Follow after them. A pure heart is a heart that's not mixed. If it's pure, it's one substance. You mix something in, it's not pure anymore. You understand that? If I give you water, you want pure water, or you want me to mix something in there, it makes it dirty. What's mostly clean, drink it. Right? If I put some dirt in here, you want to drink it? How about if I spit in it? You want to drink it now? But it's mostly clean water. Mostly clean's not good enough. You want pure. Amen? And what you want to do is go play with the world and say, but God, I'm mostly clean. No, God's looking for purity. Be a vessel of honor to God. Keep yourself pure. Flee youthful lust. It's all for right. All for holiness, all for righteousness, a heart that's all for the love of God. Those make for vessels that shine for God, a vessel that God says, look at that one. Hey, have you considered that one there? Hey, look at this. I want to be like a trophy. Now, I want to be used of God. I don't want to just sit on a shelf, but I want where God can say, I like that one. Hey, look at that one there. I want to be a trophy of His grace, what God can do.
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0: Don't let other people's failures cause you to quit on God.
1: You don't have people quit church because someone mistreated them.
0: What did God do? You're going to quit God's church because some person mistreated you? What do you have against Jesus? Did Jesus mistreat you? It's His church.
2: 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Faith over faults. The best of men are men at best. Don't let other people's failures be the reason why you quit on God.
0: He believed that God had given the land and that what God had given they were to protect and that they were not to give up that ground. He tried to be peaceable about it. He said, look, what's the problem? First, I don't want to fight you. Oh, but you took it from us. No, we didn't take it from you. God gave it to us. We possessed it because God drove out the inhabitants thereof. God gave us the possession of it. It's rightfully ours because our God gave it, and you can't have it because God gave it to us. And so they're going to have to fight. Look at verse 24 there again. Wilt not thou possess that which Chemosh thy God giveth thee to possess? So whomsoever the Lord our God shall drive out from before us, them will we possess. Let me help you tonight. Here's what I want you to get tonight. Don't let other people's failures keep you from staying in the faith. Don't let other people's failures keep you from staying in the faith. People are going to fail you. Just count on it. Sometimes the people that you love the most are going to hurt you the most. Look, who did Jephthah love the most? I mean, he grew up, that was his family. But they all kicked him out. And so he hurt probably the biggest pain Jephthah probably had was his own brothers kicked him out and said, we don't want you. And the elders of the land there said, hey, we're with them. We don't want you here. You're a son of a harlot. He endured a lot. But he didn't let that affect his faith. Think about this for a second. Jephthah knew the history of Israel. He was able to send messengers with the history of Israel 300 years back. I wonder here tonight, how many of you could tell me the whole history of the Philippines? How many of you say, I'm a good historian of the Philippines? I can tell you the history of the Philippines, Pastor. You don't even go back 300 years, hardly. I mean, who knows what the Philippines was like 300 years ago? 300 years is a long time. A lot of history transpires. A lot of things can happen in 300 years. But Jephthah didn't lose his faith in God. He understood the history, and he knew God gave them that land. And that he didn't say, oh, really? This was yours? I'm sorry. Well, we didn't mean to take it from you. No, he knew the history. He didn't lose his faith, and he didn't say, well, you know what? I don't care about my brothers. Fine, let the Ammonites take the land. I don't care. They mistreated me. No, he didn't do that. He put that all aside and said, I'm not going to let their failures towards me or the way that they mistreated me affect my faith in what God has done. Don't let other people's failures cause you to quit on God. You don't have people quit church because someone mistreated them. What did God do? You're going to quit God's church because some person mistreated you? What do you have against Jesus? Did Jesus mistreat you? It's His church.
1: Well, somebody said something about me.
0: Okay, so quit on God. That's going to help. Don't let other people's failures cause you to quit on God. Don't let other people's failures to cause you to become bitter. All right, so somebody hurts you. You know, you have a church. You can let that become bitter. It's like a cancer.
1: I can't stand that person. Oh, I hate that person.
0: You ever see those people who are just mad at everybody? They're no fun to be around.
1: Just, they're always mad. What do you want?
0: Nothing. Don't get bitter. Don't let other people's failures keep you from doing what you know is right. And that's what Jephthah's faith came in. He said, you know what? I don't care what they did. They were wrong, and I know they were wrong. They treated me wrong, but I'm going to do what's right. And God gave the land to the children of Israel, and I'm going to fight for what God has given His children. He was fighting for God and what was right. He wasn't making the decision based on other people's treatment of Him. Don't lose your faith. Don't step away from what's right because of other people's failures.
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4: 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You perhaps can bring them joy and peace.

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Just let the Holy Spirit be

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0: Maybe you ought to get off of YouTube for a while and read your Bible. You ought to stop scrolling Facebook and get in God's book. Because you're going to stand before Him one day. Hey, listen to me now. You're going to stand before Him someday. And if you're on the wrong path, that's not God's fault. It's your fault. Because He'll help you get off the wrong path and get on the right path. God's there to help you. He helped Paul. Why won't He help you? Oh, you don't want to get on the right path. You still like the old path.
1: You're listening to a portion of a message preached at International Baptist Church, Dumaguete, by Pastor Randy DeMovo. Help from God. God didn't save you just so that you could continue to be worldly. He saved you with a purpose on His mind, to reach the world and to teach your children to fear God.
0: You don't need to have a testimony that you were delivered from alcohol. It's better to say, I never got into it. Never touched it. Never smoked, never drank, never injected drugs into my system. That's a much better testimony. But thank God for those that God got a hold of them before their life was completely destroyed, and there's a turnaround. They got saved, and God has done miraculous things with their lives. Some great preachers have been used of God who had a very rough background, but God turned them around, and boy, what a difference their life and the difference that they made. Paul certainly was late in life, saved, and a change. We can be thankful for how God uses us in spite of who we were and in spite of what we are. Is God doing something through you? Hey, you're saved this morning. So I know I'm saved, Pastor. God got me. I was on the path, on the way to hell. And boy, I met Jesus. He's a soul winner, brought the gospel to me. I'm saved now. I know I'm going to heaven. Wonderful. You got off the wrong path and your future is secure. But what path are you on now? What way are you going now? How are you living now? Are you living the same way that you used to live? God didn't save you so you could just continue to be worldly. God didn't save you so you can continue to live like you don't know He exists and that the Bible is just an old religious book. You're not going to be innocent before God someday and say, I didn't know God. He gave you His word. He's spoken. If you don't know what God says, that's your choice. It's not because it's been kept from you. You don't get to claim ignorance. I didn't know. That's your fault. That's your fault. You know how to read? He gave you a book. Didn't give us a DVD. Didn't give us videos. Gave us a book. Maybe you ought to get off of YouTube for a while and read your Bible. You got to stop scrolling Facebook and get in God's book. Because you're going to stand before Him one day. Hey, listen to me now. You're going to stand before Him someday. And if you're on the wrong path, that's not God's fault. It's your fault. Because He'll help you get off the wrong path and get on the right path. God's there to help you. He helped Paul. Why won't He help you? Oh, you don't want to get on the right path. You still like the old path. You go read this morning's Daily Truth. Or listen Tuesday morning when I get to share it on the radio. But some of you are making decisions that are going to affect your children for generations to come. Hey, listen to me. Listen to me. You think your decision's only about you. Your decisions don't affect only you. Your decisions are going to affect your children and your grandchildren and your great-grandchildren. How selfish of you to make decisions today that damn your children for generations to come. Because you want pleasure. You want to have a good time and you want to be like other people around you. What you're doing is you are committing your children to a godless eternity because of your decisions.
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0: How do you do? Many people enjoy country music with its plaintive and heart-rending themes. Because he had suffered much, the man in this story could identify with songs of betrayal and a longing for love. He would drive around at night on lonely roads, listening to country music, feeling sorry for himself. But one night he heard words that changed everything, and his heart and mind and life were unshackled. 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At no charge to the homeless, the mission offers a safe place to sleep, nutritious meals, clean clothing, even medical and dental care. 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
1: Boys, get outside and hunt for some coal alongside the tracks. The coal train just went by.
2: It's cold out there.
1: Why do you think I told you to go? The stove's about out. You want to freeze to death in here?
2: We might if we have to go outside, Daddy. I got no gloves.
1: You ain't gonna die. Here, take the bucket. Now go on.
2: Come on. Get your coat on, Bobby.
1: Shut the door.
2: Ooh, I hate him so bad. It's his fault I got this limp. I'm leaving as soon as I get old enough.
0: Another family struggling through the Depression. Another family beset with drinking problems. The man in this story was just a boy then, almost forgotten by his family, certainly neglected. His was a dismal beginning with little hope for the future. We'll let him tell you how that changed. This is the true story of Robert Dow, right now on Unshackled.
3: Dad was very good at whatever he did. He worked as a welder, a diesel mechanic, and a sawyer in the woods of Michigan. But there was never enough money because he and Mom both loved booze. Another source of contention was my brother Bill, who injured his hip falling on the ice about the same time he got polio. Dad didn't get treatment soon enough, though, so one of Bill's legs was shorter than the other by about 2 inches. There was constant arguing, swearing, and turmoil in our house that created feelings of inferiority and insecurity.
4: Mom, some man is coming up the sidewalk.
5: You kids get down and stay perfectly still. It's that bill collector again. Now, don't say a word. Don't make any noise.
4: He's walking around back, Mom.
5: Shh! Quiet.
4: He won't come in, will he?
5: He'd better not.
2: Here he comes around front again.
4: Oh, I wish he'd go away.
2: I think he's leaving.
5: Okay, peek through the curtains in a few minutes to make sure.
2: We're gonna have to move again.
3: Dad would go for weeks without drinking, and while sober, he seldom spoke to Mom. He communicated through me. But when he did drink, he was meaner than all get out. Finally, my brother ran away at 16, and my sister left to live with an aunt. We moved to Livonia, and Dad wanted to own a service station. An older couple took me to Sunday school, and I tried to get Mom and Dad to go with me, but they never went. I became discouraged, skipped school, and drank beer from bottles at home. I ran interference for Mom when Dad came home drunk.
1: I want to eat!

0: dinner was ready 6 hours ago.
1: Don't give me no lip, Johanna. Bring my food.
0: I fixed hamburgers and potatoes. What else would you like?
1: You know what I like. Now put it on the table.
0: How am I supposed to know what you want to eat?
1: I'm gonna eat this slop. Give me some decent food. Worthless woman. You probably spent the day with another man like you did with George.
0: Oh, that was 5 years ago, Frank.
2: He's getting that monkey wrench, Mom. Quick, out the back door.
1: I'll fix you.
2: Dad, no!
3: Mom would run in one direction while I ran the other way with Dad chasing me until he gave up and went back home to sleep. Sometimes he would blame me for their quarrels. The fighting grew worse as Dad started building his gas station. At age 11, I had to mix cement, haul concrete blocks up the scaffold, and do the cleanup at the day's end. During the summer, I became a full-time mason's helper, working all day to put up the brick walls. Life became impossible at home with increased drinking and violence. By then, Bill and my sister Grace were both married. One day, Grace came by.
4: Hi, anybody home?
5: Shh, your dad's sleeping.
6: Oh, he's drunk again.
4: Yeah, chased us out of the house before he fell asleep.
6: Mom, you don't have to live like this.
4: Oh, Grace, I ain't got no other choice.
6: You can leave. Get a divorce. At the very least, get a separation and live a normal life.
4: I never had a real job, Grace.
6: Dad would have to support Bobby. He's underage.
4: Well, what do you think, Bobby?
6: You could live in an apartment and have your own room, Bobby. You could go out for sports and school, get a paper route, be together with Mom without all this bickering.
2: Sounds like heaven to me.
6: Bill and I'll help you, Mom. Okay, pack up some clothes while Dad's asleep, and let's get out of here. Hurry!
3: We traveled to my brother's apartment 25 miles away, and we were sitting around eating and talking about the situation when we realized Mom had disappeared. We searched everywhere for 3 hours without finding her. Finally, Grace and Bill drew straws to see who would keep me until she was found, and Grace won. Mom never came to get me. It turned out she was with a man in Bill's apartment building. Dad never came to get me either, though he did visit once to complain about how he'd been abandoned. I blame myself because they didn't want me. When school started, however, life was better. I finished freshman year, started as a sophomore, and went to visit Bill during Christmas break.
7: How's school, Bobby?
2: Good. I made the varsity team in swimming and diving. And I already earned a letter in freestyle, 50, 100, and a 400-yard relay.
7: Oh, yeah? Do you like living with Grace?
2: She's okay. Her husband's always ragging on me, though. Calls me names and says I'll never amount to anything. A couple of times, he even shot me with a BB gun.
7: Man, you tell Grace?
2: Nah, I don't want to make trouble.
7: So, Dad has to pay support for you.
2: Yeah, $15 a week.
7: Listen, why don't you come live with us?
3: Because Bill's wife and her family was kind to me, I moved in with him and quickly discovered that he was becoming an alcoholic. In early spring of my junior year, he convinced me to quit school to help him cut logs. The first 3 months went real good. Then in early July, he picked up our pay in cash and disappeared for 3 days before coming home.
2: Bill, where you been?
7: None of your business.
2: Well, you've been gone since the third with all of my money. I had a date, but you had my money. So I missed my date and all the 4th of July celebrations.
7: There's your money. Now get out.
2: $2? I earned $300.
7: Go on, take it. And get out!
3: Well, I packed a few things in a cloth bag and set out with nowhere to go. I learned that Mom was working in a resort 50 miles away, so I hitchhiked there and worked in the kitchen in exchange for room and board until mid-August when I was laid off. Then I hitchhiked to my aunt and uncle's home, 70 miles away.
4: Have another helping, Bob. You must be hungry after traveling all day.
2: Thanks, Aunt Minnie.
4: You know, school's starting soon.
2: I probably won't go. I dropped out last April to work with Bill cutting locks.
4: Well, you only have a year to go, Bob. Why don't you finish? You'll be better off in the long run.
2: I got nowhere to live. Sure don't want to go back to Dad. Besides, he don't want me.
4: Well, you can stay here with us.
2: You have 10 children already. Are you sure there's room for me?
4: Well, Gordon's in the military now. You can stay in his room.
2: I sure appreciate it, Aunt Minnie.
4: And you can go to church with us, too.
3: Well, I chose to attend a very liberal church so I wouldn't have to go with them. They always read the Bible and talked about the Lord in general conversation. I rejected their faith. I knew my aunt was praying for me, but I didn't want their religion. My aunt and her family always encouraged me during that last year of school, but I still felt alone. None of my family wrote or called or came to see me. I felt worthless. Graduation came, but my family didn't.
4: Congratulations, Bob. We're very proud of you for graduating. And the song you sang at the ceremony was very good.
2: You're the only one in the family who came, Aunt Minnie.
4: Well, I suppose your dad and Mom had to work.
2: They just don't care, that's all.
4: Well, what are your plans now?
2: Well, I'll see if I can stay with Grace and find a job in Wyandotte.
4: We love you, Bob, and we'll be praying for you. The Lord loves you, too.
3: 3 days later, I took a bus to my sister's home, where I agreed to pay room and board. My first job with a hardware store lasted only 3 weeks.
6: What happened, Bob?
2: I picked up an order for 15 gallons of paint from the factory and left it all by the tailgate instead of moving it forward in the truck.
6: Uh-oh.
2: Uh-huh. I had to hit the brakes and 6 gallons went flying forward and popped their lids.
6: All over the back of the truck.
2: Yeah, and all over the main street of Wyandotte.
3: I felt like such a loser. Always failing, always broke and lonely. So I joined the Navy and finished basic training, but life was still a drag. My shipmates had families and friends at graduation. I had no one. I never received mail or packages, and drinking became my way of life. But I saved up enough money to buy a car, which I drove sometimes 100 miles on a Saturday night, going nowhere, listening to country music, and feeling sorry for myself. Ideas of ending my life floated around the edges of my mind.
8: As Bob was giving up on himself, enormous changes were waiting just around the corner for him. Unshackled is translated into Arabic and broadcast throughout the Middle East. Here are excerpts from letters that reveal just how these true testimonies are affecting people in countries that otherwise wouldn't hear the gospel. From Jordan, this person writes, "Unshackled changed my life. I accepted Jesus Christ as my Lord and Savior when I heard how he changed the life of a sinner like me on your program." And this man in Saudi Arabia writes, "As I listen to Unshackled, I understand that prayer can change things. It is difficult for me to understand that I can pray and God can change my fate." Someone in Eritrea writes, "Unshackled is my window to the teachings of God and Jesus Christ." A woman in Egypt writes that her brother received Christ after listening to Unshackled and was driven from home by his irate father. Pray for these believers who are often persecuted for their faith. To learn more about this ministry or to have Unshackled broadcast in Arabic in your area, just write to Pacific Garden Mission, Chicago, Illinois, 60605. Our email address is unshackled@pgm.org. And please include your address.
3: The Korean War broke out in full force, but I remained at base just outside of Detroit where I worked on the flight line. Weekends were difficult, so I'd go to a bar at 7 and drink till 11, and get in my car and drive around. I never dated because I thought no one wanted me. Oh, I had a friend, though, named Tony. He'd come by on Sunday morning, and we'd go to a local restaurant and get black coffee for our hangovers.
7: So, what'd you do last night?
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7: Cool.
2: Oh, man, do I have a hangover.
7: Oh, me too. Come on, coffee, kick in.
3: Sometimes my drinking made me late for morning muster, and the extra duty reinforced my belief that I wasn't worth much. 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One Saturday night, as I drove around having my little pity party, I started to make a U-turn and push the button on the radio simultaneously. Now, the button didn't go all the way down and stopped at a preacher. I was too busy making the turn to fix the radio.
9: If your life isn't worth living, my friend, why not give Jesus Christ a chance?
2: Oh, when I get done with this U-turn, buddy, you're out of here.
9: If you're driving in your car tonight, why not pull over to the side of the road and ask Jesus to come into your heart and take over your life? Jesus said in Matthew chapter 11, verses 28 and 29, "Come unto me, all ye that labor and are heavy laden, and I will give you rest. Take my yoke upon you and learn of me, for I am meek and lowly in heart, and ye shall find rest unto your souls."
2: Oh, God. If what that man on the radio says is true, then I want Jesus to come into my heart. Well, I sat there for a long time in the silence, hoping that my life would be different. And then I said, "Man, this is stupid." I drove home and went to bed, thinking nothing had changed. But everything had changed. The next morning, as usual, my friend came by and we headed out for coffee.
7: So, what'd you do last night?
2: Well, I had a few beers and drove around.
7: Then what'd you do?
2: Nothing much.
7: Well, you must have done something.
2: Oh, the usual, you know.
7: Come on, I know you. What else did you do?
2: Okay, I'll tell you, Tony. But if you laugh, I'll give you five you can't spend. A knuckle sandwich, you understand?
7: I won't laugh, I promise.
2: Okay. I was making a U-turn when a preacher on the radio said, "If your life isn't worth living, why not give Jesus Christ a chance?" I was going to change the station, but I was in the middle of a U-turn and I couldn't. Well, then he says, "If you're driving in your car, pull over to the side of the road and ask Jesus to come into your heart." So I did. I pulled over and asked him to come into my heart. You know, Tony, something is different this morning.
10: You know, Bob, that's what I've been looking for all my life.
2: To my amazement, he had tears coming down his face and dripping from his chin. 2 days later, he went to a youth rally in Detroit and received Jesus as his Savior. Neither of us knew where to go from there. We had no local church, no pastor to turn to, so after a few weeks, I went back to my drinking and self-pity. Not Tony.
7: Hey, Bob, guess what?
2: What?
7: I met this guy who's starting a new church, and I sat up until 1 a.m. with him asking questions.
2: Yeah?
7: Yeah, he always uses the Bible to answer me. Why don't you come with me?
2: Okay. I'll go with you.
7: Oh, you won't believe the things I've learned. When we prayed to receive Jesus as our Savior, we received the Holy Spirit. That's why we feel different. The feeling that we get when we do things like we used to do is called convictions, because we sinned against God.
2: I want to go with you next time, Tony.
11: Bob, when you received Jesus Christ into your life, you were born again. Look at Galatians chapter 3, verse 26. "For ye are all the children of God by faith in Christ Jesus." It's faith alone that saves you. Faith in what Jesus did on the cross.
2: Well, I really wasn't aware of all that when I prayed that night in the car.
11: But you wanted Jesus to change your life, and you believed that he could.
2: Yes.
11: That's faith in him.
2: Well, that just blows me away that he died on the cross for me. I mean, why?
11: Because he loves you. "But God commendeth his love toward us, in that while we were yet sinners, Christ died for us." You see, Bob, the Bible says we are all sinners, and the penalty for sin is death. So God the Son became a man and paid the penalty for us.
7: That is so awesome.
11: Yes, it is, but there's more. Listen to Ephesians chapter 2, starting at verse 4. "But God, who is rich in mercy, for his great love wherewith he loved us, even when we were dead in sins, hath quickened us together with Christ. By grace ye are saved, and hath raised us up together and made us sit together in heavenly places in Christ Jesus."
2: I felt different the next morning, somehow special.
11: You should feel special. The Bible says God chose us in him before the foundation of the world. He picked you to be adopted as a son, holy and without blame, before him in love.
2: I went right back to my old ways, even though there was a struggle within me?
11: The new birth is a fact, Bob. A miracle that God accomplishes in the soul when you sincerely pray to Him for new life. He gives you His Holy Spirit, and He never leaves you or forsakes you from that day on.
7: Then our lives will be different.
11: That's right. Discipleship is always needed so that you become more and more like Jesus. The Bible says, "Therefore, if any man be in Christ, he is a new creature. Old things are passed away. Behold, all things are become new."
2: We began attending his church, and were both baptized there. The weekly Bible class sessions lasted until my tour in the Navy was fulfilled, and I was discharged. The military taught me so much: personal hygiene, respect for authority, how to use hand tools, and how to care for my clothes. A civilian again, I could no longer afford a car. So I was hitchhiking, looking for a job, when a man picked me up and redirected my life. I couldn't wait to talk to the pastor.
11: The GI Bill? Well, that's right. You are eligible.
2: This guy had Bible verses plastered all over his dashboard. When I told him how I just got saved and got out of the service, he suggested I go to Bible school and use the GI Bill to pay for it.
11: That's a great idea, Bob.
2: Well, I don't know, Pastor. Like I told him, I'm pretty dumb.
11: No, you're not. The Lord will help you. Nothing is impossible with God.
2: I mostly got D's in school.
11: You're a new creation in Christ, Bob. Remember that.
2: Well, that man said I was no dumber than he was, and he was going to night school.
11: I can get you into Bible school right away.
2: Classes had started 2 weeks before, and I never did catch up, because I was working 40 hours a week at a gas station. At the end of the semester, I had one passing grade. 2 months into the second semester, the government check still hadn't arrived, so I dropped out. I landed a job in the parts warehouse of a major automobile company. That's where I met Mary, and we began dating.
6: I was so glad when I found out you were saved.
2: I have a long way to go, Mary, but he sure made a lot of changes in me.
6: Jesus brings so much joy into life, doesn't he?
2: He sure does. I wish I knew more about the Bible. In Bible school, I had a hard time. My first day of class in harmony, I was asked to write 5 measures of harmony using augmented fifths. I only knew one definition of a fifth, and it was not augmented.
6: God has a plan for your life, Bob. Just wait on the Lord.
2: I'm not even sure I know what that means.
6: Just stay in the Word, Bob. God will teach you what you need to know.
2: He put you in my life at the right time, Mary. You've been a real encouragement to me.
6: You brought sunshine into my life, too.
2: I'll miss you when you go back to college.
6: I'll come home between semesters. We can get together then.
2: I hope so. I'm counting on it. What a summer it was. At last, I had found someone who loved and cared for me. Meeting Mary was a major turning point in my life. And after much prayer, I decided to give her an engagement ring the next time she came home from college. The weekend before her birthday, I took her out to dinner and offered her a ring. To my delight, she accepted.
6: Oh, the ring is beautiful, Bob. I feel completely at peace about our getting married.
2: Me too. I prayed a lot and felt sure it was the Lord's will. I just hope your parents feel the same way. I asked their permission to give you a ring.
6: Oh, what did they say?
2: Well, they were a bit reluctant, but they left it up to you. I think they had higher hopes for their daughter.
6: The highest hope you can have is for someone who loves the Lord as you do.
2: I came from a rough background, Mary. I never thought I was worth very much until I met you.
6: Jesus died for you, Bob. God thinks you're priceless.
2: At our wedding the following June, Mother arrived 20 minutes late, stone drunk. No one in my family was receptive to the gospel, but the Lord was head of our house and helped me overcome the damage done in my childhood. Mary and I served the Lord in music in our church. I became choir director, then deacon, then chairman of the deacons. Eventually, I taught junior boys and the adult class. Our second son was on the way when I shared something with Mary.
6: Why so serious?
2: Well, the Lord's been nudging me about my schooling.
6: You mean Bible school?
2: Yeah. I tried that and failed miserably.
6: Bob. You're not the same man you were then.
2: I know, but I've always been dumb in school.
6: Now you know what God says. My grace is sufficient for thee, for my strength is made perfect in weakness.
2: Yeah, besides, the Bible school is a college now, and I'm sure I can't qualify to get in.
6: God doesn't want to hear stuff like that, Bob.
2: I know, I know. Last night I was praying and reading the Bible, and he wouldn't let up on me. I'm sure he wants me in the ministry, but I need training. So I said, okay, Lord, I'll enroll again, but I'm only going to take one class, and if I flunk, I'm done.
6: You won't flunk.
2: Well, he'll have to get me through. You know, Mary, I asked the Lord for a verse of Scripture, some assurance of direction, and he gave me Zechariah chapter 3, verse 7.
6: Which is?
2: Thus saith the Lord of hosts, if thou wilt walk in my ways, if thou wilt keep my charge, then thou shalt also judge my house, and shall also keep my courts. And I will give thee places to walk among these that stand by. With that class on the Gospel of John, I got my first A. God had helped me through every class from then on. 4 credits short of graduation, I was called to pastor a church in Taylor, Michigan, beginning my service to God as a pastor, church planter, and evangelist. After 39 years of active ministry, I retired in 1998, but still serve as interim pastor for a new church. God is good. He's given us 4 sons and 8 grandchildren. My Savior found me just in time.
8: Listening friend, have you found the Savior yet? Oh, taste and see that the Lord is good. Blessed is the man that trusts in Him. If your life has no meaning, why not give Jesus a chance? Invite Him into your heart and life and see for yourself what a difference He makes. Forgiveness for guilt and shame, hope for today, eternal life, all these are a gift from God through faith in Jesus Christ. If you'd like to receive new life in Him, pray with us right now. Lord, I want new life in Christ. I ask forgiveness, and I believe Christ died to purchase my pardon. I believe He rose from the dead to give us new life. Thank You for this unspeakable gift. Save me, Lord. Come into my heart and life and help me be like Jesus. In His name I pray. Amen. Please let us know if you prayed with us. We'll send you some literature to help you grow in faith and walk with God. The address is simply Pacific Garden Mission, Chicago, Illinois, 60605. 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

brighten someone's day by telling them when and how to hear these inspiring true stories. And please remember to thank the manager of this station for broadcasting Unshackled. This is program number 2605. Heard in the true story of Robert Dow were Rob Maxey, Dave Kappas, Mickey O'Donnell, James Schneider, and Cindy Maxey. 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

0: Welcome to Facing Tomorrow. My name is Jeremiah Williams. My granddad, Dr. Tom Williams, faithfully recorded this radio program for so many years. He wanted to comfort all of us with the comfort wherewith he had been comforted by God our Father and his Son, Jesus Christ, through all of the heartaches and sorrows he experienced. He didn't know about tomorrow, but he knew who held tomorrow and who held his hand. Though he's no longer with us, his message of God's comfort lives on because Jesus lives. May you be challenged and helped as you listen to my granddad share what God had taught him. He always said, the best way to face your tomorrows is to live for Jesus today.
1: This is Dr. Tom Williams, and welcome to the program, Facing Tomorrow. We praise the Lord for all the time that we've been on the air. We praise the Lord for the thousands and thousands of people that we have helped along the way. God has helped, not me. Just trust that the message today will help you would cause you to change your walk. David said in Psalm 119, verse 59, I looked at my feet. I saw which way I was going, and I turned my feet. I didn't want to keep going the way I was going. I wanted to go the way I should be going. And I'm talking to some folks today, I'm sure, that you're walking not in step with God. You're walking away from Him, or you're walking way behind Him. I just plead with you today, get in step with the Lord. Get in step with the Lord and learn to walk with Him. Enoch walked with God and was not, because God took him and translated him into heaven. And he never saw death. There's two men in the Bible that never saw death. One of them was Elijah, one was Enoch. And I trust today that you want what David is saying here in the 27th Psalm, and we'll be there in just a few minutes. He, the pearly gates will open, is our song today. If you were listening yesterday, we talked about the gates of pearl yonder in that city, giant pearls. Every several gate was one huge pearl. And we think of a pearl, we think of an oyster. An oyster, to produce a pearl, has to die. And Jesus Christ, to produce the pearly gates for us, had to die and give himself. And that's why he holds the keys of life and death today. It won't be St. Peter. You hear about St. Peter meeting you at the Golden Gate and all of that. Nope, won't be St. Peter meeting you there. It'll be the Lord Jesus Christ. Love divine, so great and wondrous, deep and mighty, pure, sublime, coming from the heart of Jesus, just the same through tests of time. He, the pearly gates, will open. Like a dove when hunted, frightened, as a wounded fawn was I, brokenhearted, yet he healed me. He will heal the sinner's cry. Love divine, so great and wondrous, all my sins he then forgave. I will sing his praise forever, for his blood, his power to save. He, the pearly gates, will open, so that I may enter in. For he purchased my redemption and forgave me all my sin. In life's eventide at twilight, at his door I'll knock and wait. By the precious love of Jesus, I shall enter heaven's gate. He, the pearly gates, will open, so that I may enter in. for he purchased my redemption and forgave me all my sin. Are you saved today? Or do you just belong to a church? Do you just hold a baptismal certificate? Or do you have a credit slip that you can show to the government that you gave so much money to the church or to the work of God somewhere? What do you have that is going to convince God to let you into his heaven? I've talked to millions of people without exaggeration over the 61 years as an evangelist, crossing and recrossing America time after time and much of the world. And I just say to you, dear friend, so many people come up with a flimsy reason of why God should let them in to his heaven, why that he who owns heaven should allow you in, dear friend. And let me tell you, there's only one thing. There's no other way than the blood-sprinkled way. That's the only way. When the high priest in the Bible was dedicating the altar and all, the Bible said he would sprinkle the blood here and sprinkle the blood there. Then he would take what was left and sprinkle completely around the altar, all the way around, to show you and me there is no way, there is no way to reach God without coming through the blood, without coming through the blood. And so today, are you blood washed? Jesus said in Revelation 1:5, unto him who loved us and washed us from our sins in his own precious blood. There's Bibles so-called on the market today, and they have removed blood and inserted the word death and over and over and over through the scriptures. And you say, well, preacher, what difference does it make? Long as Christ died, makes all the difference in the world. Dear friend, he could have been poisoned to death. He could have been stabbed to death. He could have been shot with an arrow and died. He could have been hit in the head and died. But he wouldn't be the Savior. The Savior had to be crucified. The Savior had to fulfill all of the scriptures in the Bible, Old Testament, New Testament, written of him, and he had to fulfill them, and the Lord Jesus fulfilled them to the letter, and he is the one who laid down his life for us, and he who knew no sin became our sin, that we might become the righteousness of God in him. And so I ask you today, are you saved? Do you know beyond the shadow of a doubt? Do what Peter said to the people of his hour. He said, make your calling and election sure. Are you certain that you are chosen by God, saved by God, and kept by God through the blood of his Son? Well, let's pray together. Our Father, thank you now for the Bible. Thank you, precious Father, that it is so plain and it tells us exactly how to be saved through the blood of Christ. It tells us exactly how to walk with you and please you and what you expect of us. I ask you today that you would help in this hour for our listening audience, and may many who have their name on a church roll be saved. May many who are wrapped in the cloak of some religion be saved and come and know Christ. I pray that they'll cry out with David of old, teach me thy way, thy way, not some other way, thy way, not some Methodist way, Baptist way, Catholic way, thy way, O Lord, teach me thy way. And I pray today that we want to be taught and will be taught by thy Spirit unto salvation, and be ready to meet our Lord Jesus Christ when he comes. He, the pearly gates, will open. Our Father, thank you today now for your wonderful Son, our Savior, the Lord Jesus Christ. Thank you for the Bible that tells us all about salvation in Christ. And there is none other name given amongst men under heaven whereby we must be saved. Not no other name, Father, none other name, just one name whereby we must be saved, and that's your blessed Son, the Lord Jesus Christ. Help today that many may enter in at the door of salvation in John 10:9, that they will know for sure, absolutely, 1 John chapter 5, these things have I written, that ye may know that you have eternal life. Thank you, thank you, thank you, thank you. Teach me thy way, cried the psalmist, in Jesus' precious name and for his sake. Amen and amen. Well, in Psalm 47, or 27, excuse me, and verse 11, David said, teach me thy way, O Lord, and lead me in a plain path because of mine enemies. He said, I have a lot of enemies, and they would want me to get confused. They would want to lead me down a path that won't get me to heaven. There is a way that seemeth right to man, but the end thereof are the ways of death. We read that, our Father, in Proverbs 14:12. There's a way that seems right to man, but it's not right. A lot of people going on vacation or going somewhere across our country or their country, they'll turn on a road and just absolutely swear to you, that road is going to this place, but it's not. It's not. They're on the wrong road. They read the sign wrong. They looked a little bit too late, and they went ahead and turned anyway. Let me say to you, that it's not going to be enough. Say, Lord, I'm sorry I took the wrong turn. I'm sorry that I took the wrong way. No, the psalmist knows how many enemies he had, and every one of them was trying to confuse him and get him on the wrong road. I was preaching in San Francisco, and a businessman came one night, and after I preached, he grabbed the pew in front of him and squeezed it, and he said, sir, what am I to believe? These people come to my door and say this. Others come to my door and say this. I go to work and somebody says this. I said, sir, it's what the Bible says. God owns heaven. God owns heaven. And when you get into heaven, you'll get in on God's terms. And his terms is the Lord Jesus Christ and his precious blood. Are you washed in the blood of the Lamb? Are your garments spotless? Are they white as snow? Are you washed in the blood of the Lamb? Thank you for being with us today. I appreciate it so much. We'll be back next week with the Blessed Old Book.
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0: Gravity's the great stuff. Did you know without gravity, we could only jump once for joy? Did you know without gravity, we'd be space cases? Wonder what gravity really is. Did you know without gravity, the moon wouldn't go around the Earth? The Earth wouldn't go around the sun, and the whole universe would be in trouble without gravity. My hero, Isaac Newton, said to speak of gravity in the absence of God is absurd. I really like gravity. I read that scientists have concluded if the gravitational constant in our universe varied by one part in 10 to the 40th, our universe could not exist. 10 to the 40th. My wife says, Pete, what does that mean? So I said, Frida, if you had 10 to the 40th teaspoons of water, that would be enough water to form 420,000 million million Earths. That's a lot of them. That's in one teaspoon. And if you missed that count by one teaspoon, the universe would be doomed. God had to be very careful when he created the universe. Was God careful when he created you? Did you ever complain about your state in life and how God made you? Did you ever think about that God picked out the parents you have and the place you were born and the time you were born? Maybe, just maybe, the same God who carefully crafted the gravitational constant carefully crafted you. The Bible says in Psalm 139, verse 13, For thou hast possessed my reins, thou hast covered me in my mother's womb. I will praise thee, for I am fearfully and wonderfully made. Marvelous are thy works, and that my soul knoweth right well. My substance was not hid for thee when I was made in secret and curiously wrought in the lowest parts of the earth. Thine eyes did see my substance, yet being imperfect. And in thy book all my members were written, which in continuance were fashioned, when as yet there were none of them. How precious also are thy thoughts unto me, O God! How great is the sum of them. Maybe, just maybe, we should believe it when we read 1 Peter chapter 5, verse 7, when it says, Casting all your care upon him, for he careth for you. This is Pete Cowling.
1: For God so loved the world that he gave his only begotten Son, that whosoever believeth in him should not perish, but have everlasting life. For God sent not his Son into the world to condemn the world, but that the world through him might be saved. John 3:16 and 17. God loves you, my friend, and Jesus came to die on the cross to pay for your sins and save you from the penalty of sin, death in hell. 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

0: Why do people love International Baptist Church? Just ask them. They will tell you.
1: I love IBC because it helps my life change. Then my relationship with my family has a great change also. And because help of our pastor, leader of this church, it helps me a lot. And I'm so thankful that IBC had come in Dumaguete. And thank you so much, Pastor and IBC. We love you.
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0: Genesis 22:14 says, "And Abraham called the name of that place Jehovah Jireh, as it is said to this day, in the mount of the Lord it shall be seen." Jehovah Jireh means Jehovah will provide. Our God provides for his people what they need. He provides what we need in his Son, Jesus Christ. By nature, I am wretched and miserable and poor and blind and naked. But Jesus is my all. Colossians 3:4 tells us, "When Christ, who is our life, shall appear, then shall ye also appear with him in glory." That Jesus is our life holds the meaning that Jesus is our all. All of my life is wrapped up in Jesus Christ. He is everything to me. I am nothing without him. Romans 8:32 tells us, "He that spared not his own son, but delivered him up for us all, how shall he not with him also freely give us all things?" There is nothing God would not give us if he was willing to give up his own son to have us. He gave his all so that he could be our all. O believer, do not believe in part. Do not take him as part of your life. Take him completely. Believe on him fully. He is your life, your whole life. Jesus is not an add-on. He is all in all. Please don't make Jesus just an accessory, but put on the Lord Jesus Christ. Get yourself all wrapped up in him. Let him be your everything. We needed life and all that God had to offer, and God provided Jesus Christ, our all.
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0: Genesis 22:14 says, "And Abraham called the name of that place Jehovah Jireh, as it is said to this day, in the mount of the Lord it shall be seen." Jehovah Jireh means Jehovah will provide. Our God provides for his people what they need. He provides what we need in his Son, Jesus Christ. By nature, I am wretched and miserable and poor and blind and naked. But Jesus is my hope. 1 Timothy 1:1, Paul, an apostle of Jesus Christ, by the commandment of God our Savior and Lord Jesus Christ, which is our hope. What a great statement by Paul to Timothy. Jesus is our hope. The word hope in the Bible has the meaning of something that we are sure about. It is not how people often use the word today, only meaning wishful thinking. No, what we hope for is what we believe is ours. We just have not gotten hold of it yet. We know it is coming, but it just hasn't come yet. We use the words that describe this hope, words like anticipation or expectation. Hebrews 11:1 says, "Now faith is the substance of things hoped for, the evidence of things not seen." Hope is connected to our faith. Faith is what makes what we hope for real to us today. This hope that we have, it is what keeps us going. It's the reason we don't turn back. In 1 Corinthians 15, verse 19, Paul wrote, "If in this life only we have hope in Christ, we are of all men most miserable. But now is Christ risen from the dead and become the firstfruits of them that slept." We don't live for just here. We live for the life that is to come, where Jesus is. He not only gives us hope, he is our hope. What he is, we hope to be. We shall be like him. When we have this hope, it changes everything. 1 John 3:3 says, "And every man that hath this hope in him purifieth himself, even as he is pure." We live holy when we have this hope. Hope. What a beautiful word. What a precious thing to have. We are not as those who have no hope. We needed hope, and God provided Jesus Christ, our hope.
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0: The only way to have victory is through death. The only way to be free from sin is through death. And that's where we focus, and we love the cross, and we focus on the cross. We realize the power of the cross, because it's that death that gives me victory over sin.
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That was a wonderful song sung by the Hooker family. I Will Be True, a song requested by Mam Dinah Manlukat. And thank you, ma'am, for that request this evening. And so far, na blessed me sa mga songs nga na play na sa ato nga program this evening. And sa mga bago lang nato naka-tune in dara, welcome kayo mga musanin sa inyo mga song requests, because we just started our program Live Listener Request. Here's the 101.7 FM bringing you Christ honoring music. For now, let's hear this another request gikan ni Merle Jean Roshana. Here's another great song by John Marshall Family, I Do It All Again.

And that was a great song sung by the Hooker family. We are so blessed. And makaingan dyan ko nga, blessed with God basta nakaila ka sa Ginoo and naa siya sa imong life. And thank you, Abigail Roshana, for requesting that song. Glad to play that song on the air for you. And thank you for listening sa to na program this evening. Here's 101.7 FM. And thank you to all of our listeners as well nga naka-tune in dara. And plano pang musen ng song request, daga pa tong time so play sa inyo ng mga song request. So just send them in using the free Anchor Radio app para usap pud gyud sa maalagara namo this evening. For now, let's hear this great song sung by the Wiseman family, He Saw It All.

That was Calvary Quartet singing here on the Anchor Radio, the great song, Just a Closer Walk with the. Thank you for requesting that song, Mrs. Roshana. I hope you enjoy nimong imong kanta. What a great evening here on the Anchor Radio. Hopefully the songs have been a blessing to you. If you

Anchor.app. I'm looking forward to your song being played here on the Anchor Radio, just like this one. A great song by Kathy Flores, requested by one of our faithful listeners. Here is Thank You for Loving Me. I hope you enjoy this. And as I usually say, if you know this song, sing along.

Another great song by Abigail Miller, especially on guitar. I really love that. That was Let All the Earth. A great reminder that we should be serving and be reminded that we ought to honor God in our lives. He is great, He is good, and He is the owner of everything. And we ought to come before Him with humility. A great reminder, thank you for requesting that song. So far, we have run out of requests already. So if wala pa muna kasi nag-song request, we still have a remaining of around 18 minutes before the closing time. But this time, let's continue with the song request. One of my requests, here's Cecilia Hamilton and Friends singing Anything Less.

That was Hal Simerson College singing Let It Start With Me here on the Anchor Radio. Thank you, Sophia Felicilda, for requesting that song this evening. I hope you're blessed with your song request. Now, this time, without further ado, getting close to the end, here's a song request that came in from one of our hosts, Brother Elmer Rushana. Alvin and Brooke Martinez singing Let Me Dream On. Thank you for requesting, brother. I hope you enjoy your song.

That was Paul E. Chapman and his son singing I'll Never Forsake You here on the Anchor Radio. One of our many songs here on the Anchor Radio that has deaf interpretation to it. If wala pa niyo na-download ang Anchor Radio app, I'd like to encourage you to to download it and send it as an encouragement sa inyong deaf friends. 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And this is a song by the Apleys titled No One Else. But before that, I'd like to give thanks to everyone who's tuned in this evening, who's taken the time to send in song requests and listen in through the FM. I hope nga magkita na ita dere sa International Baptist Church karon nga Sunday since hapit na mahuman ang simana. Tomorrow's gonna be Saturday. We'll be going out to the different areas of Dumaguete, the different routes to visit people, invite them once again for our services. If wala pa ka nakabalo, wala pa ka nakabisita sa mga church, feel free to visit, know more about it through the Anchor Radio app. I hope nga mapakabisit ninyo kung makita kung unsa ka maayo ang Ginoo dinhi sa amoa. He's been good, he's been great, and I hope makita ninyo na siya diri ang iyang kamot nga gagimok, gausab ug mga kinabuhi diri sa Dumaguete. 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Now, this song will draw us to the end of the hour. Thank you so much for tuning in. I hope you enjoyed this last song for tonight. The Apleys singing No One Else. Have a great evening, everyone. God bless.

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Hello there. I'm John Rhys Davies with Lamplighter Theatre. I'd like to invite you to a place of history, mystery, and new beginnings. But first, there's someone you need to meet. His name? Finian Jones. You might say he's a collector. A collector of words, wisdom, and wonders. Join me, won't you? Oh, and be prepared for an unexpected journey, one you are about to experience.

0: So, this is a doorbell you want installed?
1: Yes, sir.
0: So it's not a ding-dong thing?
1: No, it's more of a cling-clang thing.
0: I get it.
1: Yes, I found this particular bell at the Glockengesserieburger in Switzerland.
0: Could have got you one at Joe's hardware shop down the street. But whatever, I'm just doing my time.
2: If you'd watch where you're going. Come on now.
1: Ah, if it isn't William Upstill. How are you doing today, my friend?
2: Fine, I suppose. It's been a long week, and there are no more ends to burn the candle from.
1: Ah, burning the end of both candles, I see. Wait, I mean you're burning your end on the candle. You've had a long week.
2: Yes, and it seems to be getting longer just standing here. I was hoping for some English breakfast tea.
1: Oh, what a coincidence with the accent and all. Yes, of course. No, right here.
3: Excuse me. Coming through. Excuse me, Mr. Jim. I'm sorry. Hi, Grandpa.
1: Hello, Judah.
3: Hi, Mr. Upstill. Well, I've got to run. Got to get this garbage out before the garbage man gets here. Oh, here's your bell, Mr. Jim.
0: Watch where you're going, kid.
3: I will. Bye.
1: Hello, Judah. Goodbye, Judah.
2: That boy never slows down.
0: I'll be back. Got the wrong size screws.
1: All right, then. Oh, how discourteous of me. William, that was Jim Bell, my new part-time for the short time. In the meantime, help.
2: Oh, don't worry. I know Jim. And Finian, I wouldn't keep a man like that about my property.
1: Oh?
2: You do realize Jim is known as the town drunk. Do you really want him to disgrace your establishment? It makes you and your business look bad, Finian.
1: William, some of us may think ourselves more highly than we ought. Some of us may think ourselves much lower than a blot. But there is one who sees through love. And for that love, he fought. And all of us can learn the truth from lessons his grace taught.
2: Speak plainly, my good man.
1: Oh, yes, of course. Jim may have his issues, but he's trying his best to make a fresh start in life. And with God's help, he will. Because God's grace opens the door to a better place. For Jim, for me, perhaps for you.
2: Well, as long as he keeps to himself.
1: Ah, here he comes now.
2: How about if we make that tea to go?
1: Very good. Here you are, a tea to go and a place to go. May God's grace open that door, my friend.
2: Cheers.
0: All right, then.
1: Everything okay?
0: I'm just tired of not having a car.
1: Oh, yes, I understand.
0: Just the price I gotta pay till the judge lets me off the hook.
2: Don't understand it, Finian.
1: Oh, what's that?
0: Folks like William Upstill. He has it all made. Born with a silver spoon in his mouth.
1: Ah, which can be very uncomfortable.
0: You know what I mean. People like him have it all. People like me never seem to get a break.
1: Uh-oh, I am seeing symptoms.
0: Symptoms?
1: Yes, a very deadly disease that will steal your joy. Known as non-contentious virusitis. Better known by its two-letter acronym, N. V.
0: N-V?
1: Precisely. When we're imprisoned by envy, we are never happy in the land of now here. We're always longing to be elsewhere, and that's how now here becomes nowhere. And I'm about to take you there, but only if you truly dare to travel far beyond the door. Yes, I know door doesn't rhyme, but just go with me for now, please.
0: Okay.
1: Wunderbar! Please note the sign above.
0: If you focus on the lack, you'll miss the abundance. J.F.
1: So true, after you. That rhymed.
0: A lot of books.
1: Seven stories of books, and books with thousands of stories.
0: I don't like to read.
1: You are missing a treasure, my friend. Many times, the reading of a book has made the future of a man. Ralph Waldo Emerson. He said it, but it made the future of a lot of other men, too.
0: Well, if you count this for my community service, I'll oblige.
1: Obligation accepted. And here is a book for you. And one for me. Now, quickly, we don't have much time. Chop, chop, through this door.
0: Shipping?
1: A different kind of shipping.
4: Whoa, we're on a ship.
1: Yes, and look, two seats right on the deck. Please, take one and your book.
0: Thanks.
1: Now, I'll just sit over here and read my book while you read yours. Enjoy.
0: Enjoy. Right. My Golden Ship by Mary E. Ropes. The brilliant summer sun was already descending towards the west.
1: Shining in, the back windows of the houses in the seaside town of Wavebury.
0: Finian?
1: Turning its dusty glass windows into molten gold.
0: Finian?
1: And lighting up! Yes, Jim, I'm sorry. Is there a problem?
0: What are you doing?
1: I'm enjoying your book.
0: Why don't you enjoy your own book?
1: Jim Bell! That, sir, I do believe is absolutely brilliant!
0: It is?
1: Yes, when I prefer to read your story, I'm missing out on my own. I believe you may have just taught me a very valuable lesson. Thank you, Jim. Saved by the bell. Bon voyage, my friend!
0: Turning its dusty glass windows into molten gold.

0: Mum, how are your lilies coming?
1: I lost a few in the storm, but overall just fine. What are you carving there, Charlie?
0: A ship. It's not very big, but it reminds me of that ship I saw last week. The one I told you about.
1: I remember.
0: Mum. Mum!
1: What is it, Charlie?
0: Come. Come quick.
1: Is it a storm arising?
0: Mum, please. Watch your step right there. It's where the cliff is rowing away.
1: I remember, thank you. So, what am I looking for?
0: There it is.
1: Oh.
0: That's the one. Right there.
1: Well, now. That is a beautiful ship, to be sure.
0: Just look at her. It's like she has pure white wings, she does. And look at the sun shining on her figurehead. The gold, it's glowing so bright.
1: She is magnificent. That's for certain.
0: That's her. That's my golden ship.
1: Oh, well, my boy has his own ship now.
0: I feel like I belong to her somehow. Mum, the way she shines in the sun, I believe such a fine ship could sail right on to heaven itself.
1: Maybe so.
0: Oh.
1: What's wrong?
0: See that yacht there?
1: Yeah.
0: The one sailing across the bay?
1: What about it?
0: It's called the Seagull. Hold on. Mum, do you still have Papa's spyglass with you?
1: Let me see. Here you are.
0: Thank you. This yacht is the talk of all the boys in the village.
1: And why is that?
0: It was a birthday gift to Claude Rivington.
1: Oh.
0: That new boy in Waverbury. The new rich boy. He's my age, Mum. And he's got himself a birthday yacht. Imagine that.
1: That's quite remarkable.
0: Oh, it don't stop there. He has four sailors for his yacht, and his own horse to ride, and two ponies for his carriage, and his own page to do his bidding. Everything he could wish for, all for himself, and as much money as he can spend. I don't understand it, Mum.
1: What's that?
0: Why is it that folks like that have everything, and folks like us have nothing?
1: Well, now, Charlie, our good God has given you health and strength, and he's granted you a mum and a papa who love you true and dear.
0: Oh, Mum, I know. And I sure don't call that nothing. You know how I love you and papa. But somehow I feel kind of bitter when I see that rich boy sailing by without a care in the world. What an easy life he has of it.
1: Charlie, one sure way to lose the joy of what you have is to fix your eyes on what you don't have. When we look through our spyglass, it makes things appear much larger than what they truly are. Well, your father will be home from market soon. I'm gonna fix our supper.
2: So, here we are on the mighty sea, on my birthday ship, the adventure of a lifetime. Ah! Land ho!
3: Master Claude, that's what we say when we've been at sea for a spell, and we spy land for the first time.
2: Oh, well then, heave ho!
3: Sir, that's what we say when we...
2: I'm about to heave, believe me. May we turn around, please? I do believe I'm seasick.
3: Well, actually, we ain't even at sea yet.
2: Oh.
3: It's that way. Yeah, we're still at harbour.
2: Then I am afraid I am harbour sick. Oh, please turn around.
3: Yeah. Very well, then. Captain, Master Claude requests that we turn round. Cutting the anchor was a bit too much, apparently.
2: Mr. Sydney, do you see that boy up there?
3: Where, sir?
2: The one up there on the cliff, beside that little white cottage. He's sitting on a rock.
3: Oh, I see him now.
2: What a life. To go about all rough and hardy and jolly, playing hard, working hard, and never having to worry about being sick. And I'm sure that was his mother I saw beside him. Can you please hand me my spyglass?
3: Of course. Here you are, Master Claude.
2: Thank you, Mr. Sydney. Well, that's very curious.
3: Something wrong, sir?
2: But he's looking at me through a spyglass as well. Ahoy there, lucky boy. He's waving.
0: Well, hello there, spoiled boy. With that pale face of yours, I doubt you ever worked a day in your whole life.
4: Excuse me, boy.
0: Oh, who might you be?
4: My name is Upton Matthews. I am the page for Master Claude Rivington.
0: Oh? The boy on the yacht out there?
4: Yes. Were you spying on him?
0: Oh, no. Not really.
4: Our housekeeper at Rivington Hall, Mrs. Thatchcut, said your father should have some fish by tomorrow morning.
0: Well, Mrs. Thatchcut is right. Me and Papa are going out tonight, and I can bring you a fresh catch of fish first thing in the morning.
4: Hmm. Well, you do that then.
0: Well, I'll do that then.
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0: I wonder if I'll see Claude Rivington there. Mr. Posh and proper pale face.
9: Ahoy there!
0: Black Dolly and Crafty Joe.
9: Never forget. Black is my name. And black is my game. So, Charlie, where you be heading this very fine morning?
0: Rivington Hall.
9: You hear that, Crafty Joe?
10: Oh.
9: Rivington Hall.
10: I'm going to Rivington Hall. With me fish, thank you very much.
9: Off you go. Well, Charlie Walter, I might have something worth your while. More than selling fish to rich folk.
10: Yeah, like they say, a bush in your hand is worth two birds.
9: Joe?
10: Yeah?
9: They don't say that.
10: Oh.
0: Folks around Waverbury say you two are always up to no good.
9: Oh, well, we do our best to live down to our reputation.
10: I don't know what that means.
9: What else do folks say about us?
0: Some say you've helped pirates along the coast.
9: Pirates!
10: Pirates! Arrgh! Gonna make you walk me blank, little Charlie! Oh, let me ask me pirate woman pirate things!
9: Got me pants on me eye!
10: Oh, I need a new wooden leg, me leg! I can't walk! I'm bouncing all over the place!
0: I must go.
9: Before you go, you tell us something. What do you know about Rivington Hall?
0: I don't know nothing.
9: Charlie Walter, I'll be asking about Rivington Hall for good reason. Fact is, it could prove useful for you, yourself and me boy. Tell us, is it a fine house with heaps of servants and lots of furniture and silver and everything on the grand?
0: Like I said, I don't know nothing. It's my first time going. Besides, even if I did know something, I wouldn't tell the likes of you.
9: The likes of us, he says. You're just as stuck on yourself as the Rivingtons. Master Rivington, just rolling in the money and flaunting his position. And his son going round, lording it up like a young prince he does. makes you wonder. Why should folks like that have everything, and folks like us have nothing?
10: Yeah!
0: I'm sorry. What did you say?
9: I said, why should folks like that have everything, and folks like us have nothing?
0: Well, that's an awful thing to say.
9: Don't I know it's something you've said yourself a time or two at least. Am I right? You ain't that different from us, Charlie Walter.
10: Yeah.
9: Don't deny it.
0: I have to leave now. Let go of my heart. I'll be late.
10: Oh, look at him run. Off to Rivington Hall you go, Charlie.
11: Off you go.
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2: I don't understand, Father.
4: Claude, you become like the people with whom you associate. And I don't want you to associate with the likes of Charlie Walter and his ilk. There's a reason they are fishermen. It could be a lack of intelligence or a lack of initiative.
2: Oh.
0: I don't understand, Mrs. Thatchcott.
1: Charlie, it's not your place to address the master of the house or his son, unless you are addressed first. We are not to associate with people of their kind. And besides, it's not healthy for us to dream our lives away wishing for something that's not ours. Understand?
0: No. I mean, yes, ma'am.
4: You understand now?
2: Yes, sir.
4: I made a deliberate decision to move here so that we could put our old memories behind us. But you must be keenly aware, Wavebury has its fair share of lower kinds of people. You must keep alert, because if you start associating with them, you will start to think like them. And that will be the end of you.
2: Right, sir.
0: But one day, I hope to buy a place like this for my folks.
1: Let me bring a little earth to your heaven, because that will never happen, Charlie. You see, we have our place, and they have theirs.
4: As long as everyone knows their place and stays in their place, all is in order.
1: That's just the way things are.
4: That's just the way things are.
1: And the way they always will be.
0: Good morning, Mum.
1: Good morning, Charlie. I'm fixing porridge. She'll be ready soon.
0: Oh, thank you.
1: So, where are you off to?
0: Mum, I just came up with the most wonderful idea to make money.
1: Oh?
0: Money to help you and Papa, and maybe enough to go to university.
1: Is this about your talk with Mrs. Thatchcoat yesterday?
0: Yes.
1: Charlie, people who have lost their own dreams have no right to steal yours. Mrs. Thatchcoat means well, to save your heartache. But truth is, if God puts something on your heart, that's the very thing you should do. Even if it looks to be impossible. No good thing will he withhold from them who walk uprightly. You remember that. So what's in the sack?
0: Dreams.
1: Oh? But it's empty.
0: Not for long. I'm going down to Agate Bay to collect pretty agates.
1: Oh.
0: And maybe even amber. And I can sell them all in Turbot Town.
1: Oh?
0: People visit by train from London, and they buy all sorts of trinkets and things.
1: Oh.
0: They would pay good money for agates. I know it. Good money, Mum.
1: Well, then, you go and do that, Charlie. It's a very worthwhile way to spend your day until Papa comes back from market. It's a long walk to Agate Bay, isn't it?
0: About 6 miles one way.
1: Well, how about if I fix you some lunch for your journey?
0: Oh, thank you, Mum. Whew. This is a lot harder work than I thought. Maybe it's the sun. Or maybe it's bending over so much. Time for lunch. See. Mum always makes the best sandwiches. Huh? What's this? A note.
1: Being confident of this very thing, that he which hath begun a good work in you will perform it until the day of Jesus Christ. Philippians 1:6. God has begun a good work in you, Charlie, and he will complete it. I believe in you. Love, Mum.
0: I have the best mum in all the world. Oh, there's another agate. See. Now there's a good day's labor. Like Papa said, whatever you do, you should do it with all your strength. I think I'll take me a nap before I head back home. But where's the shady spot now? What's that? It'll take a while before the tide reaches the cliff. So I've got some time too. What's this? Huh. A rock leaning like so. Something don't look right about it. Like it's hiding a secret or something. I wonder. Well, look at that. A cave. And here's just the shady spot I need. Yeah. Wet sand. So the water comes in high tide. Who would care to hide anything in here? Or hide themselves where they'd be drowned every high tide? Well, no matter. Time for a good nap. Except that sun is still coming in strong. I can fix that. There. All set. Now. A few quick winks, and I'll be good as gold.

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2: Hi, mateys! You're at the right place for adventure and mystery today on board the Jolly Roger. The ship's arriving at the Armadillo Amigos Ranch, and we're in for some Argentina educating about the little armored ones! Don't forget to stop and pray along the way in today's adventure. And watch out for Bola, the giant armadillo. It's all ahead in part 2 of Armadillo Amigos.

0: Papa!
1: Rosita, what is it? Are you all right?
0: We must hide! There's a pirate ship sailing up the river!
1: A pirate ship? Are you certain?
0: Si, Papa!
1: Wait, this is wonderful!
0: Wonderful?
1: I know of only one pirate in all the seven seas brave enough to sail the Rio Lindo in a full-size ship. Gracias a Dios, mi amigo el Capitán Pache está aquí. God has answered my prayer.

0: Guillermo!
1: Capitán Patch! How wonderful to see you, mi amigo! Welcome to Argentina! It has been too long. This is my daughter, Rosita.
0: Glad to meet you, Rosita.
2: Hola! Pleased to meet you.
0: Guillermo, Rosita, this is my crew. Princess Sissy, and coming across the plank is... Uh-oh! Be careful!
3: Ahoy, matey!
4: Shiver me timbers! This water's freezing!
1: Are you alright, amigo?
4: Sure, I'm alright. We pirates always cool off like this on a hot day.
2: It's a good thing you fell into the shallows. This river is dangerous.
4: Yo ho ho! Danger is nothing to a pirate!
1: It is wonderful to meet all of you. Bienvenidos! Welcome to the Armadillo Amigos Ranch. Come, let me give you a tour.
0: That would be great, Guillermo. I know Ernest has a few questions for you.
4: I sure do. Why armadillos? Why not jaguars or monkeys or something else?
1: Armadillos are marvelous creatures. God has given them so many gifts. Unfortunately, they choose to use them in very bad ways.
4: Like what?
1: Well, they destroy crops, damage buildings, and dig dangerous holes and tunnels. But with a little work, I believe we can change all that.
4: How?
1: Well, they are born diggers. So we are going to teach the armadillos to help the farmers till the soil and plant the crops.
4: Yo ho ho, that would be great.
1: They also eat all kinds of harmful bugs, even fire ants. If we can just teach them how to use their talents for good things, they could revolutionize farming.
2: Armadillos have been hunted and killed so much that now they are endangered. Nobody likes them.
1: I wanted to create a place where they could be safe and learn to be blessings instead of pests.
4: Shiver me timbers. Maybe even I could learn something.
5: Amen.

0: Well, sailors, do you think that Ernest and the armadillos will learn how to be a blessing and not a pest? 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
2: Did you ever wonder what time it is? Did you know what time it is depends on where you look? Did you know there are 24 time zones going around the Earth? Did you know even now the sun is rising somewhere? Daylight is going across the surface of the Earth at about 1,000 miles an hour at the equator. Did you know it's always sometime, somewhere? Did you know the light that you see at the sun right now left the sun 8 minutes ago? That means in your present, you are seeing 8 minutes of history on the sun. Right now is 8 minutes ago on the sun. Depending on which star you look at, you could be seeing something 100 years old, and you're hearing it right now. Right now for you is 100 years ago on some star. Somewhere right now, creation is taking place. If you get out far enough, you could see it happening. Did you know somewhere right now, if you were far enough out in space, you could see Adam taking a bite of that apple? Did you know somewhere out in space you could see Jesus on the cross right now? Did you know right now is what God sees all the time? In our present, God sees it all. Even as you sin right now, He hears Jesus on the cross saying, "Father, forgive them, for they know not what they do." Maybe we should praise God for light and the message it conveys to God right now. This is Pete Cowling.
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About the kind that would make you love your pastor when old Satan would say, kick him out. About

0: Why do people love International Baptist Church? Just ask them, and they will tell you.
1: I love IBC because this is the place where I got saved, and the place where I found my wife, and the place where helped me to have a good relationship with God, as well as good relationship with my family, my wife, and I am thankful for this church that God allowed me to be here. Kay nami happy marriage sa akong family, and I'm so thankful for that. I love IBC.
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0: daily, we need to keep reckoning ourselves dead indeed unto sin. Without that constant death to the flesh, we cannot enjoy the life, the victory, and the fruitfulness that only comes on this side of the cross.
1: You're listening to a portion of a message preached at International Baptist Church, Dumaguete, by Pastor Randy DeMova. Accept it, die. Except a Christian chooses to die to his own desires, he will not grow to his full potential or reach his full stature in the Christian life.
0: I have life. I was dead before in sin and trespasses. I was under condemnation. Now, therefore, there's no condemnation to them which are in Christ. And so here I am in Christ, and I'm free from sin. I'm not under the power, the dominion of sin. Sin has no claim on me. I cannot die. I have eternal life. I'm in Christ. It's wonderful. That's where we're supposed to be living now, on the resurrection side of the cross, the resurrected life. But as we remain in Christ, we need to come daily to the cross. As Paul said, I die daily. We need to keep reckoning ourselves dead indeed unto sin. Without that constant death to the flesh, we cannot enjoy the life, and the victory, and the fruitfulness that only comes on this side of the cross. When we were lost, we couldn't produce anything good. A corrupt tree can only produce corrupt fruit. Right? That which is born of the flesh is flesh. But now that I've been born of the Spirit, I can produce spiritual fruit. I can do good works. I couldn't do good works before. There is none that doeth good, no, not one. That was true of me when I was lost. But now that I'm saved, a child of God, I can do good works. We're going to stand at the judgment seat of Christ, and he's going to judge us for the works that we have done in this body. What sort of work did we do? He's watching. He's keeping a record. Okay? And so, we can do good now on this side of the cross. But our fruitfulness depends upon us dying, constantly coming to the cross and reckoning ourselves dead indeed. Right? And when you're dead indeed, you're dead. And remember, when something's dead, it doesn't produce anything, right, as far as something that's dead. But for us, we understand this. The truth is that we have to die before we can have life. You can't have a resurrection until you first have a death. Right? And so we have to come to that with that understanding. We die daily. We die to self, die to the flesh, die to the world. I'm crucified to the world, and the world's crucified to me. Right? There has to be that constant awareness that I'm dead to that. Dead to that. But because we live in this flesh and we're tempted and it's around us, we have to keep bringing ourselves back to that. It doesn't mean we get saved again. Just I need to keep coming back to the truth of that. It needs to become so much a part of my thinking. Okay, Romans 12 tells us that be not conformed to this world, but be ye transformed by the renewing of your mind. That's not some automatic thing that's going to happen to you. That's a command to us. Be not conformed to this world, but be ye transformed by the renewing of your mind. Your mind needs to be renewed. You have to learn to think differently. It means I have to keep coming to the truth until it becomes what I believe. You know that the problem today with our system of this world and the education system of the world is you take children who are still very, very teachable, and you put them in front of televisions, and you put them in front of teachers, and you put them in front of all kinds of programs where they are being taught things that are not true. And they just believe it because they don't know better. They hear it over and over again. They're convinced of it. And then they come home and they tell mom and dad things that they believe now. And mom and dad can't change their mind hardly.
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2: Why should a person go to church? 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
3: 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Just reading the Bible itself does not make you fully understand the will that is presented on the Bible.
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6: Going to church is it's a way to connect with God, to deepen our relationship with Him. Kaya na bedtime should nga mosi magdoubt niya.
7: For me, it's more of just reminding oneself of what's good and what is morally good, that is connected to the Bible, since in essence, every small detail or every action that we do is somewhat connected to those of the values of Bible.
8: I don't know sa uban nga dili mo sulod og church, pero sa ko, okay ra siya nga dili as long as you have faith in your God.
9: I'm not really a religious person, but maybe it's a way to create, you know, connection with God, relationship with God. It's where you can, like, heal your soul and give peace to your mind and heal your heart as well.
2: Don't go away. Coming up, we will see how God's Word answers that question.

0: A little while ago, we asked the question, why should a person go to church? We heard many answers, but the Bible should be our authority for every question. This is Theo Amante with the Bible answer to that question. Well, the Bible says in Hebrews chapter 10 verse 25, not forsaking the assembling of ourselves together, as the manner of some is, but exhorting one another, and so much the more as ye see the day approaching. We go to church because we are commanded by our Savior to go. The Bible commands us that we are not to forsake the assembling of ourselves together. When a group of saved and baptized believers come together to meet, that's what we call a church. The church is not a building, nor is it the place. It is a group of believers. The command is not to forsake. That means we are not to quit or abandon going to church. Others may not see it as important, but you need to recognize its importance in your life. Jesus said in Matthew chapter 16 verse 18, upon this rock I will build my church. This rock that Jesus is referring to is not the Apostle Peter, but what he said about Jesus in verse 16, thou art the Christ, the Son of the living God. Acts chapter 10 verse 28, the church of God, which he hath purchased with his own blood. So we see in the Bible that Jesus established the church and purchased the church with his own blood. If it's that important for Jesus, it should be important for you. In 1 Timothy chapter 3 verse 15, in the house of God, which is the church of the living God, the pillar and ground of the truth. The church should be the place where you can hear truth and find ways to apply it in your life. We go to church to learn more of God's word, but also to see good examples to help us live our lives. God had in mind that we would have pastors to help lead us and feed us. In Jeremiah chapter 3 verse 15, and I will give you pastors according to mine heart, which shall feed you with knowledge and understanding. In Titus chapter 2 verse 7, talking to pastors, in all things, showing thyself an ensample of good works. As the pastor follows Christ and lives a righteous life, he leads others to copy and reach the same goal. In 1 Corinthians chapter 11 verse 1, be ye followers of me, even as I also am of Christ. Yes, there is fellowship, blessings, comfort, and many other good things. But that shouldn't be the main reason why you go to church. For most, church is a place where you go to meet your needs. We have this idea that the church is for me. We go when we need something, or when we are down, or when we are having difficulties. So that's the time that we draw closer to God and to His church. But when things are going well, church becomes optional. When I'm not struggling, church gets pushed to the side. How selfish can we be at times? The church is not just about us. God desires that His children gather together regularly at His house. God is our Father, and wouldn't it make sense to be at your Father's house? Our Father knows what we need better than we do, and church is necessary even when we don't think it makes a difference. It's important to Jesus, and it should be important to you. Center your life in the local church. Why should we go to church? Jesus commands us not to forsake the church. He established it and purchased it with His own blood. Keep tuning into the station for more help from the Bible, because the Bible has the answer.
1: A Amazing Alan, grand piano scene, take one.
2: Guys, so I stand under this grand piano that's hanging from a rope?
1: That's right, Alan. And when you get to the part where you say smashing, say it with an English accent.
2: Oh, that's good.
1: And action.
2: Pick up your Bible and read it today. You'll find its stirring promises and action-packed history simply Hey, wait a minute.
1: Yes, Alan?
2: There's a note after my line that tells the special effects coordinator to let go of the rope.
1: Right. Say your lines, Alan.
2: Hold on. I see where this is going.
1: Alan, a lot of people think the Bible is just a book of rules and laws. 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
2: Hey, you're right. The Bible is simply smashing.
1: Cut. That's a take.
2: There's just got to be a better way to make these points, guys.
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4: Have you thanked God for the sunlight? Did you know the sun warms the earth and lights it up? Did you know the sun is responsible for our weather patterns? Did you thank God that He put the right amount of water vapor and ozone to filter out the harmful rays in the sunlight? I wonder if that was by accident. It wasn't. The sun is Earth's ultimate source of energy. Did you know the annual rainfall of the earth is 3.5 × 10⁻¹⁵ cubic feet per year, which is about 2.14 × 10⁻⁷ pounds of water? I wonder how much energy it would take just to lift that water back up into the air so it could rain again. In order to have our annual rainfall, we would have to use 412 times the amount of energy that man expends every year. Did you thank God for making the rain possible? Did you thank God that He doesn't send you a bill for lifting it up so it can fall again? Maybe, just maybe, we ought to praise God. This is Pete Cowling.
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0: Why do people love International Baptist Church? 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

0: This is A Light for Your Pathway, the daily reading of a proverb. All scripture portions are from the King James Version of the Bible. And now, today's proverb. Today's Light for Your Pathway comes from Proverbs chapter 31. The words of King Lemuel, the prophecy that his mother taught him. What, my son, and what the son of my womb, and what the son of my vows? Give not thy strength unto women, nor thy ways to that which destroyeth kings. It is not for kings, O Lemuel, it is not for kings to drink wine, nor for princes strong drink, lest they drink and forget the law and pervert the judgment of any of the afflicted. Give strong drink unto him that is ready to perish, and wine unto those that be of heavy hearts. Let him drink and forget his poverty and remember his misery no more. Open thy mouth for the dumb in the cause of all such as are appointed to destruction. Open thy mouth, judge righteously, and plead the cause of the poor and needy. Who can find a virtuous woman? For her price is far above rubies. The heart of her husband doth safely trust in her, so that he shall have no need of spoil. She will do him good and not evil all the days of her life. She seeketh wool and flax, and worketh willingly with her hands. She is like the merchant's ships. She bringeth her food from afar. She riseth also while it is yet night, and giveth meat to her household and a portion to her maidens. She considereth a field and buyeth it. With the fruit of her hand she planteth a vineyard. She girdeth her loins with strength, and strengtheneth her arms. She perceiveth that her merchandise is good, her candle goeth not out by night. She layeth her hands to the spindle, and her hands hold the distaff. She stretcheth out her hand to the poor, yea, she reacheth forth her hands to the needy. She is not afraid of the snow for her household, for all her household are clothed with scarlet. She maketh herself coverings of tapestry, her clothing is silk and purple. Her husband is known in the gates, when he sitteth among the elders of the land. She maketh fine linen, and selleth it, and delivereth girdles unto the merchant. Strength and honor are her clothing, and she shall rejoice in time to come. She openeth her mouth with wisdom, and in her tongue is the law of kindness. She looketh well to the ways of her household, and eateth not the bread of idleness. Her children arise up and call her blessed, her husband also, and he praiseth her. Many daughters have done virtuously, but thou excellest them all. Favor is deceitful, and beauty is vain, but a woman that feareth the Lord, she shall be praised. Give her of the fruit of her hands. Let her own works praise her in the gates.
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0: Bible hope is, I'm going to keep on going. I'm not going to quit. I'm not going to get depressed. I'm not going to get down because I hope in God. I'm expecting God's help.
1: You're listening to a portion of a message preached at International Baptist Church, Dumaguete, by Pastor Randy DeMovo. Jesus is my hope. When Jesus is your hope, your whole life centers around Him. Your personal desires and ambitions are subject to the One who loves you.
0: What is your hope based upon? How do you know your future is secure? What are you believing? I hope. I wish. My hope is built on a promise. How can you know that you're going to heaven? I put my faith in. Well, how do you know that's what it takes to go to heaven? I'm basing on the promises in this book right here, which I've established is God's word. And so my hope is based on promises, isn't it? So without Christ, you are without hope. You hear me? Without Christ, you are without hope. But we have Christ. Therefore, we have hope. Hope thou in God, young person. Are you saved this morning? That means you made Jesus your hope for salvation. Not I hope he saves me. No, you put your trust in him and your confidence is I'm saved because of the promise he made. Am I in heaven yet? Not yet. That's why I still hope. It's my hope. It's my future. But I know that's where I'm going to be when I die. That's my hope. Now, if you can trust Jesus for your salvation where you're going to spend eternity, could you hope in God for everything else? How about your finances? How about your marriage someday? How about your family? How about whatever it is? Can you hope in God for everything else in your future since you've already trusted him for eternity where you're going to spend eternity? If you really have trusted him for that, why can't you trust him for everything else? Hope thou in God. He's coming. He'll come through. Look at Psalm 71 and look down at verse number 5. For thou art my... What is it? Hope. Thou art my hope, O Lord God. Thou art my trust from my youth. You know, hope's not just for old people. He said to God, thou art my hope, O Lord. He said, from my youth, I put my trust in you from my youth. From the time I was young, God, my future, hear what he's saying? My future has been in your hands since I was young. I have trusted you with my entire life, my whole future. I've trusted it to God from my youth. You know what you mean? Think, I want to live my life, and then when I get a little bit older, then I'll come back to God. I'm going to come back in a couple years. But the first, they want to go, I guess, be worldly and let the devil play with them. I would not recommend you try to play that game with God, that he's just going to have to accept you when you're ready. God has ways of dealing with that. I don't recommend you do that. I'm not trying to scare you. You don't need to be scared to do the will of God. It's wonderful to do the will of God. But it's a frightening thing to fall into the hands of an angry God. I pray, young person, that you would put your hope in God from your youth. From your youth, establish it, that Jesus is your hope. Hope thou in God. Look for what he can do. What he promised to do. Now go back to Titus chapter 2, where we started. If you held your place there. Titus chapter 2, verse 13 again. Look at verse 13. Looking for that blessed hope and the glorious appearing of the great God and our Savior Jesus Christ, who gave himself for us.
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2: 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He only is my rock, and my salvation. He is my defense. 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
1: Genesis 22:14 says, "And Abraham called the name of that place Jehovah Jireh, as it is said to this day, in the mount of the Lord it shall be seen." Jehovah Jireh means Jehovah will provide. Our God provides for His people what they need. He provides what we need in His Son, Jesus Christ. By nature, I am wretched and miserable and poor and blind and naked, but Jesus is my light. The Gospel of John, written by the Apostle John, spoke of another John, John the Baptist. In John chapter 1, verse 8, it says of him, "He was not that light, but was sent to bear witness of that light. That was the true light, which lighteth every man that cometh into the world." John the Baptist told of someone who would come after him, that he who was coming was the true light, the light that lighteth every man. Without that light, the whole world would remain in darkness. To be in the dark is to be lost. It is to be without understanding. It is to be uncertain of where you are and where you are heading. That in this world, without Christ, they stumble in the dark. They are lost and seemingly without hope. But light sprang up when Jesus came. Man does not have to stay in darkness. John 8:12 says, "Then spake Jesus again unto them, saying, I am the light of the world. He that followeth me shall not walk in darkness, but shall have the light of life." Life makes sense, and life has meaning when a person has Jesus and is following Jesus. We were in darkness. We needed light, and God provided Jesus Christ, our light.
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3: Matthew 26, verse 38, Jesus told the disciples, "Watch with me." In verse 40, he asks them, "What? Could you not watch with me 1 hour?" He continues in verse 41, "Watch and pray that you enter not into temptation. The spirit is willing, but the flesh is weak." Our equivalent to the Bible term watching would be to be on guard duty. The number one requirement for properly doing a good job while on guard duty is to realize how much danger you are in. No awareness of danger produces a diminished level of alertness. Compare the watchfulness of a new recruit who is in basic training at a base somewhere in Georgia to the alertness of a soldier in Afghanistan. The one sleeps on duty while the other one is alert all night. The difference? Knowing that a poor job performance is detrimental to continued health. Watch and pray that you enter not into temptation. Something to think about.

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0: education consists of taking something complicated and explaining it in simpler terms. In other words, getting the jelly on the bottom shelf. The question is, what do you do when you get to the bottom shelf? Science is based on a study of what I call fundamental indefinables. These are physical phenomena which are described in terms of each other, and we can't get any lower than that. For example, if I said, what is force? You'd say, it hurts when it hits me, but it's something you have to experience. What is mass? Mass is something that takes up space. Did you know without mass, it wouldn't be anything to take up space, and we might not even have distance? Did you know time is the aging of mass? Did you know temperature is a measure of the energy of mass? Did you know there's all these things we believe in, but you can't prove them? You only know them because you experience them, and you explain them in terms of each other. And so, technically, a force is that which causes acceleration. Acceleration involves distance and time. Distance is a separation between two masses. So we got to have masses to get distance. Mass is a quantity of matter a body possesses, but matter is anything that occupies space, and now we got that back in. Time is a measurement of the aging of matter. So without matter, we couldn't have any time. And it goes on and on and on. The conclusion is science is based on some undefinable premises that we believe only because of what we have seen and heard. In Acts chapter 4, verse 20, it says, we cannot but speak the things we have seen and heard. Jesus said in Luke 7, verse 22, go your way and tell John the things which you have seen and heard, how the blind see, the lame walk, the lepers are cleansed, the deaf hear, and the dead are raised, to prove the poor, the gospel is preached. We can only believe the things that we've seen and heard. You say, I have to live by facts. You can't even prove who your daddy is. All you know is when you were little, somebody big and ugly got in front of your face and said, dad, dad, dad, dad. And you said, I believe. Boy, it sure is good to have faith. This is Pete Cowling.
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1: Both the small and great are cast into the lake of fire. Person who has money isn't going to escape hell because they have money. Person with money isn't going to escape judgment because they have money. But you know what? Person who's poor doesn't get a free pass either.
2: You're listening to a portion of a message preached at International Baptist Church, Dumaguete, by Pastor Randy DeMovo. The small and the great. Justice should be equal for all people. Regardless of wealth or poverty, what matters when we stand before God is whether we're saved or not.
1: Did you notice in verse 12 he said, "And I saw the dead, small and great, stand before God." Both the small and great die. Both the small and great stand before God. Both the small and great need their name in the book of life. Both the small and great are cast into the lake of fire. Both. Person who has money isn't going to escape hell because they have money. Person with money isn't going to escape judgment because they have money. But you know what? Person who's poor doesn't get a free pass either. God will say, "Oh, you're poor. I'll let you in heaven because you're poor." No. Your name's got to be in the book of life, whether you're great or small. Doesn't matter. Right? You got to get saved. Being poor doesn't save you. Believing on Jesus Christ saves you. We'll take the gospel to the poor, but listen to me, but the rich need the gospel also. Both, small and great. Now listen, you better be sure you're saved. You better make sure you know your name's written in the Lamb's Book of Life. Don't risk it. Don't think that you'll be excluded. Don't think you're an exception. Both, small and great, will die and stand before God at the great white throne judgment. That's not our judgment. That's the good news. If you're saved, you won't be at that judgment. Okay? But at that judgment, it's going to be both, the small and great. And so those who are thinking that somehow their greatness is going to save them are going to find out they ain't so great one day when those books are open. Those who are saved, we don't need to worry. Again, that judgment, that's not the judgment that we'll stand at. But there are those who are not saved. And the poor and the rich, the great and the small, they'll stand one after another, each of them being judged according to their works, their sins, their actions, their deeds. And after all the shame, it will come down to one thing. After all their works are presented to them, all their sin, if you will, all of it's named, it's all recorded. And after all the embarrassment, the shame, and the fear that's put into them because of the crimes that are being listed against them, the charges against them, and it's all going to come down to one final moment. Check the book. Is their name in the book of life? It's not there, Lord. Into the lake of fire. The small and the great. Hell and the lake of fire will not only be for the rich. It will not only be for the poor. It will not only be for wicked dictators. But it's also for those who suffered under their dictatorships. For those who lived in places of liberty, but were still slaves to sin. It's for both. The small and the great will be judged. Number three tonight, the small and the great need a witness. The small and the great need a witness. Look at Acts chapter 26 with me. If you'll notice here in Acts chapter 26, look down at verse 22. Acts 26, verse 22, "Having therefore obtained help of God, I continue unto this day witnessing both to small and great." He's witnessing to both, saying none other things than those which the prophets and Moses did say should come, that Christ should suffer, and that he should be the first that should rise from the dead, and should show light unto the people and to the Gentiles.
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5: 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They also stand for what's right and exhort you to stand with them.
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0: have eternal life? Maybe you have thought about what will happen to you after you die. Death is not a pleasant topic, but death is a reality that all men must face. Many are doing everything they can to try to extend their lives, but no man can cheat death. The Bible tells us in the book of Hebrews, chapter 9, verse 27, "And as it is appointed unto men once to die, but after this, the judgment." Every man has an appointment with death, and that death is not the end. It is followed by a judgment. Are you prepared to meet God? There is a lot of information that is spread about what that day will be like. Sadly, many are just living their lives and just hoping for the best without any real understanding of what is ahead. My friend, there is a reason that God has given us His words, so that we can know the truth. Here is the truth you need to know. First, that we are all sinners. Every man is a sinner because every man that has been born, except for Jesus Christ, is a descendant of Adam as their father. He sinned, and that sin nature is passed down to us. We all do wrong. In Romans chapter 3, we read, "As it is written, there is none righteous, no, not one. There is none that understandeth. There is none that seeketh after God. They are all gone out of the way. They are together become unprofitable. There is none that doeth good, no, not one." Further in the same chapter, Paul wrote, "For all have sinned and come short of the glory of God." We all have the same problem. It is a sin problem. The second truth you need to understand from God's word is that sin has placed us all under condemnation. We will be judged for our sin. Romans chapter 6 verse 23 says, "For the wages of sin is death." We are told through the prophet Ezekiel, "The soul that sinneth, it shall die." Death is a penalty for sin that we cannot escape. We are guilty. Sin must be paid for. The only payment that satisfies the debt of sin is death. That death is more than just a body that goes into the grave. Death is eternal separation from God in the lake of fire. Revelation 20, verse 14 says, "And death and hell were cast into the lake of fire. This is the second death. And whosoever was not found written in the book of life was cast into the lake of fire." Oh, death comes to every man. And after death, there is a judgment. And those whose names are not in the book of life will spend eternity in the lake of fire. But I have good news for you. Another truth from the Bible. Jesus already paid for your sin. Many people have heard of Jesus. They know His name, but they do not know Him. They've heard of His virgin birth, but they don't understand why it matters. They know He died on the cross to pay for our sins, but they don't know how it applies to them. The truth is, Jesus is the Son of God, born of a virgin, so that He would have a body like our body, but without the sin nature we have as the sons of Adam. He was perfect. Yet, He died on the cross, which was the payment for sins He never committed. He paid for your sins. His payment was a full payment. 100% of our sins were paid for by Jesus Christ. He was placed in an empty tomb, and then after 3 days, as He promised, He arose from the dead. He conquered our enemy, death, and because He was resurrected and lives, He has made available to all of us eternal life. Romans 6:23. For the wages of sin is death, but the gift of God is eternal life through Jesus Christ our Lord. Eternal life is a gift paid for by Jesus and is freely available to all who believe it. That is the final truth I wish to share with you. You can be saved and know it. All a person must do to be saved is believe. Ephesians chapter 2 verse 8 tells us, "For by grace are ye saved through faith, and that not of yourselves. It is the gift of God, not of works, lest any man should boast." We can do nothing to be saved. Jesus did all that was necessary. All we can do is make the decision to either believe it for ourselves or reject the free gift of eternal life paid for and made available by Jesus Christ. Faith in the finished work of Jesus is all that is necessary for you to receive eternal life and know it. Don't live another day in doubt. Believe on Jesus Christ today for salvation. 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
1: John 13:3a, Jesus, knowing that the Father had given all things into His hands. The entire plan of salvation was in Christ's hands. If He blew it, there was no alternatives. In His human body, Jesus knew about pressure. Jesus endured every form of temptation that you and I will ever face. He understands your circumstances. "Do you feel lonely?" "Been there," He says. "Are you misunderstood and underappreciated?" "Got that one." "Are you facing temptations?" "I remember Matthew chapter 4. "Are you tired?" "I couldn't even go into town to get some food in John chapter 4. "Do you have to submit to someone who is not as good as you are?" "Joseph and Mary were great parents, but I am God after all." He gets your situation. Now get on His page and do His work. Something to think about.
2: Genesis 22:14 says, "And Abraham called the name of that place Jehovah Jireh. As it is said to this day, in the mount of the Lord it shall be seen." Jehovah Jireh means Jehovah will provide. Our God provides for His people what they need. He provides what we need in His Son, Jesus Christ. By nature, I am wretched and miserable and poor and blind and naked, but Jesus is my Passover. When God delivered the children of Israel out of Egypt, He did so through a series of plagues upon the Egyptians. The final straw that broke Pharaoh's back was when the firstborn of every household was lost, if the blood of a lamb was not applied to the doorpost of their houses. Those spared was because of their faith, but their faith required that they take an innocent lamb and spill its blood. An innocent life was taken to spare the life of another. Notice these words of Paul to the Corinthian believers in 1 Corinthians chapter 5. "Purge out therefore the old leaven, that ye may be a new lump, as ye are unleavened. For even Christ, our Passover, is sacrificed for us. Therefore let us keep the feast, not with old leaven, neither with the leaven of malice and wickedness, but with the unleavened bread of sincerity and truth." Jesus is our Passover. He is our sacrificial lamb. For the Jews, their Passover was that which allowed them to leave Egypt. And Jesus, our Passover, allows us to leave the old life behind and enter into a new life, one that is supposed to be without the old deceptive ways of living. We are to live our life in sincerity and in truth. We don't have to live like the lost world. We are to walk in newness of life, and we can. we needed a Passover lamb, and God provided Jesus Christ, our Passover.
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0: 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I am in adult Sunday school class taught by Brother Jumar Makalisang every Sunday morning at 9 a.m. I love Sunday school in IBC because of its practicality and very helpful. Makatabang kaayo. Come, be part of Sunday school at International Baptist Church Sunday morning at 9 o'clock sharp.
1: 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Just ask them. They will tell you.
0: I love International Baptist Church because this is the church that showed me how to be saved according to the scriptures. This is the church that I found my wife and I have a happy family, happy children. 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

Heaven or hell? Where are you going to spend eternity? Do you know for sure? The truth is in the Bible, God's holy word. And the Bible makes it clear that we can know for sure where we are going. There are four things you need to know in order to have the hope, a sure expectation that heaven will be your home. Number one, the Bible teaches us that we are all sinners. In the book of Romans, chapter 3, verse 10, the Bible tells us, "There is none righteous, no, not one." It continues to tell us in verse 23, "For all have sinned and come short of the glory of God." The truth is, we are all sinners, every man, woman, and child, because we are all the children of Adam and Eve, the first man and woman God created. God placed them in a perfect place, the Garden of Eden, and allowed them to eat of all of the trees in that garden, except for one. He warned them that if they sinned, disobeying him and ate that fruit, the penalty would be death. The Bible tells us that they did eat the forbidden fruit and became sinners. You and I are the children of Adam and Eve, and their sinfulness is passed down to us. The reason you and I sin is because we are born with a sin nature. It is just natural for us to sin. Nobody has to teach us how to sin. It comes naturally. In fact, it is just as normal for us to sin as it is normal for a mango tree to grow mangoes. The problem is, and the second thing you need to know is, there is a penalty for sin. It is death. Romans chapter 6 verse 23 says, "For the wages of sin is death." The only way that sin can be paid for, according to the Bible, is death. It takes the shedding of blood, an acceptable sacrifice, in order for our sin debt to be paid. If our sin is not paid for, we will spend eternity tormented in the lake of fire, separated from God. There is no escaping it. No man can save himself from death in hell, because all men are sinners. Our only hope is that someone could save us. And that leads me to the third thing you need to know. Jesus paid for your sin already. Do you know who Jesus is? He is God, come in the flesh, born of a virgin. His mother's name was Mary. But the most important thing about Jesus is who his father is. His father is God, not a man. If Jesus was the son of Adam, like you and me, he would be a sinner like you and me. But because his father is God, he is perfect, holy, and without sin. Yet, he died, the penalty for sin, on the cross. He shed his precious blood, not to pay for his own sin. He didn't have any sin to pay for. He was making the full payment for our sin. My sin, your sin. He died, was placed in a grave, and after 3 days he arose from the dead. And because he lives, he can give to us eternal life. His death paid the full price for anyone who will receive it. The fourth thing you need to know is you can be saved if you will believe that what Jesus did for you is the only thing that can save you. His payment alone, plus nothing, minus nothing, is the only payment God accepts for your sin. He loves you, and he gave his life so that you can live forever instead of spending eternity in hell. Again, Romans chapter 6 verse 23 says, "For the wages of sin is death, but the gift of God is eternal life through Jesus Christ our Lord." Eternal life is a gift, but you must choose for yourself to accept it or reject it. It is free,
We cannot pay for it. We cannot work for it. We can only receive it by faith of our own free will. Romans chapter 10 verse 13 tells us, "For whosoever shall call upon the name of the Lord shall be saved." This is a promise from God. If you believe that Jesus is the only one who can and will save you, and if you will cry out to Him, trusting only His love for you and the gift He offers you, not your good works, not your religion or church, just Jesus, He will save you. 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

Hello, this is Tessa Grace. One of my favorite Bible verses is Isaiah 40 verse 13. For I, the Lord thy God, will hold thy right hand, saying unto thee, Fear not, I will help thee. 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
1: We struggle with sin because we make our own attempts at it instead of accepting, by faith, God's way of victory over sin. You have to realize there's only one way to have victory over sin. Victory over sin is only obtained through death.
2: You're listening to a portion of a message preached at International Baptist Church, Dumaguete, by Pastor Randy DeMovo. Dead to sin. Through death, we have victory over sin. You can say to yourself, I don't have to give in to sin. Dead to sin, but alive in Christ.
1: But when you finally see yourself and how sinful you are, and you see the danger of sin, that you realize then how much you need deliverance from that, that's what's going to bring you to deliverance. Now, that doesn't mean go get deep in sin. No. You're already there. You just don't see it yet. In your own eyes, you don't see how sinful sin is. Can I tell you what's robbing people of that? When we talk down the law. Because the purpose of the law that God gave was to show man just how bad of a sinner he was. And when we don't preach law anymore, we're in grace. We don't talk about the law. We don't talk about sin. We don't condemn sin anymore. We don't talk about drinking. We don't talk about... You know what happens is men don't see how sinful they are. And so they think,

0: sin. Look at Romans chapter 7, verse 24. Paul said, "O wretched man that I am." See, what you want to do is say, "Oh, what a wretched man that guy is. Oh, what a wretched man that person is." Well, Paul said, "Oh, wretched man that I am." See, until you see your own sin and your own desperation, how desperately you are in sin, how desperate you are because of sin. But notice that, "Oh, wretched man that I am, who shall deliver me from the body of this death?" Death. We struggle with sin because we make our own attempts at it instead of accepting by faith God's way of victory over sin. You have to realize there's only one way to have victory over sin. Victory over sin is only obtained through death. Through death. Sin has the victory over the sinner until the sinner dies. Stay with me. This gets into some deep territory. That's why I say some of you it's going to take maybe a few Wednesdays before finally, "Oh, I get it." But just stay with me. Before you were saved, you were under sin, the law of sin. We've talked about it before back in our series on holiness. But sin, you were a debtor to sin. You were condemned to death because of sin. Sin had control of you. Are you listening? But when you got saved, see, and here's what happens. When you put your faith in what Christ did, and you are now in Christ, you're in like the safety zone now. You have, because here in this, in Christ, sin has already been conquered. Death has already been paid. Sin has no authority over you.
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2: Matthew 6, verses 14 and 15. "For if ye forgive men their trespasses, your heavenly Father will also forgive you. But if ye forgive not men their trespasses, neither will your Father forgive your trespasses." God has two aspects to forgiveness, eternal and temporal, or inside of time, or you might say in this life. When a sinner comes to Christ for salvation, God washes his eternal record clean of all sin and records the righteousness of Jesus Christ in the place of those sins. That's what we call salvation. Think of your sins written in a permanent marker on paper. The blood of Christ washes that permanent record clean, and a golden pen records Christ's own record in place of your sin. You get saved, you're always saved. However, also imagine a chalkboard or a dry erase whiteboard. Our daily sins are recorded there. The presence of sin on this whiteboard determines blessings or chastisements. I hope this little illustration makes Matthew chapter 6 a little bit more clear. Something to think about.
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5: Did you know that your life consists of time? In one direction, the future goes on and on and on. In the other direction, the past goes all the way back behind you. But the present just goes by blip. How does the present go by? It goes by as a blip. Wouldn't it be foolish if we just lived for the blip? What can we do with the present? How about this? Why don't we use the present to plan the future so we'll enjoy the past, because memories are eternal. Let's resolve to make good ones. In 1 John chapter 3, verse 16, the Bible says, "Hereby perceive we the love of God, because he laid down his life for us." And we ought to lay down our lives for the brethren. You don't have to lay down your life all at once.

0: You can do it minute by minute in the present. Did you know your life is time? What are you going to do with it? How are you going to spend it? On yourself or others? Boy, maybe, just maybe, you ought to work on spending it the right way, because you surely can't save it. Right now in the present, are you making some kind of eternal memories? Do you know, 40 years ago, I decided to make my memories at Hiles Anderson College. The most difficult decision I ever made. Scared to death. I wonder what would happen. People thought I was foolish to leave Tennessee, to take a pay cut and go to unaccredited Bible college. Wonder what's happened. Well, it says in the Bible in 1 Corinthians 2:9, "Eye hath not seen, nor ear heard, neither have entered into the heart of man the things that God hath prepared for them that love him." Why don't we work today to make sure our words and our deeds are spent on the present correctly, showing someone that we care about them and that we love them?
1: This is Pete Cowling.

0: Genesis 22:14 says, "And Abraham called the name of that place Jehovah Jireh. As it is said to this day, in the mount of the Lord it shall be seen." Jehovah Jireh means Jehovah will provide. Our God provides for his people what they need. He provides what we need in his Son, Jesus Christ. By nature, I am wretched and miserable and poor and blind and naked. But Jesus is my righteousness. Philippians 3:7 tells us, "But what things were gained to me, those I counted loss for Christ. Yea, doubtless, and I count all things but loss, for the excellency of the knowledge of Christ Jesus my Lord, for whom I have suffered the loss of all things, and do count them but dung, that I may win Christ, and be found in him, not having mine own righteousness, which is of the law, but that which is through the faith of Christ, the righteousness which is of God by faith." Born with the sin nature, you and I had a problem that we could not solve. We did not have a righteousness that was equal to God's righteousness. And lacking any righteousness puts us out of the presence of God. He is only right, and he does not tolerate wrong. How could we ever be accepted by God as sinners? How could we ever go from being fallen to faithful? How could we ever go from being unholy to holy, or unrighteous to righteous? A righteousness that would be acceptable to God could never be attained by any amount of good works that you or I could do. Good works do not undo our sin. Good works are not the payment for sin. I could try to turn over a new leaf. I could try to do better. I could try religion. I could try to reform myself. But none of those things would ever make me righteous in the eyes of God. My sin would ever be before me. What a problem sinful man has, because man cannot make himself righteous, and therefore all men stand guilty before God, condemned before God. But Jesus came, and he took our sins, and he, the righteous, died for the unrighteous. And in doing so, his righteousness is transferred to my account so that God sees me as righteous. Please don't tell him. It's not really my righteousness he sees, but the righteousness of Jesus, his perfect Son. We needed a righteousness equal to God's righteousness, and God provided Jesus Christ, our righteousness.
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0: Why do people love International Baptist Church? Just ask them. 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

0: Is marriage a good thing or a bad thing? We took to the street to ask people what they thought about marriage.
1: I don't really think it's necessary. I don't also think that you need to do it. It's just that if you want to have a person for life, then you should get married.
2: Marriage is a sacred union between two people, but I've known a lot of couples who are married, but after marriage, their life was a little unbalanced and a lot of things or problems came in their way and eventually they separated. So yes, marriage is a beautiful thing, but it also has its downsides.
3: Mas may yung yamin nyo kay na kay magigikan ka sa trabaho, malingaw kasi mga anak, bag na kay anak, mawalay, magkakapoy. Ngayon, kung naapoy problema,
4: we all have the decision to either get married or remain single. Marriage is also a good thing, kay it's a lifelong commitment. You promise each other na you'll help each other through thick and thin, no matter the circumstances. You help each other grow and be the best of you.
5: Yes, I think it's relevant today and it's important as well as you can see society nowadays. Trust in itself is basically almost absent. Marriage in itself form a sense of trust between you and the person that you love and also to God.
6: Ang marriage is good thing gina siya. Ang bad thing ana is kanang dili mo minyo pero kanang naamay gibuhat nga sala nagali.
7: For me, personally speaking, I think it's a good thing. Some people consider love as a beautiful thing. Through marriage, you will eventually form a family, and a family is the basic unit of society.
0: Don't go away! Coming up, we will see how God's Word answers that question.

0: A little while ago, we asked the question, is marriage a good thing or a bad thing? We heard many answers, but the Bible should be our authority for every question. Here is Pastor Randy DeMoville with the Bible answer to that question.
1: Well, the Bible has much to say about marriage, because marriage was God's idea, not man's invention. Because marriage originates with God, the only real and meaningful marriage is going to be according to God's word. We live in a world that despises everything good that God has made. The devil has his counterfeits to everything good God has created or ordained. People get caught up in these phony and imitation relationships and call it marriage, giving real biblical marriage a bad name. But let's see what the Bible says. Hebrews 13:4 says, marriage is honorable in all, and the bed undefiled, but whoremongers and adulterers God will judge. Marriage is honorable. That means that we ought to give honor to marriage. We ought to lift up marriage and the idea of marriage. It is sad that there are so many poor marriages that people look at marriage as if it is undesirable and to be avoided. We need a revival of honoring marriage in our society, or our society will crumble. My friend, the problem is not with marriage. It never has been. The problem has always been people. There are no bad marriages. There are bad people who don't do marriage right. Now, the Bible goes against much of the modern philosophy. So you're going to have to choose if you really believe you are smarter than God, or if maybe God knows what he is talking about. We read in Genesis 2:18, and the Lord God said, it is not good that the man should be alone. I will make him an help meet for him. It is not good that man be alone. We are meant for companionship, and the best companion for man is woman. God made woman from man for man. The truth is, God gave man a work to accomplish, and to help him to be able to do that work, he gave him a woman. They play different roles that are not in competition with each other, but complement each other. But we learn in the Bible right away that marriage is supposed to be between one man and one woman who spend a life together as long as they both shall live. Jesus said in Mark chapter 10, verses 6 through 9, but from the beginning of the creation, God made them male and female. For this cause shall a man leave his father and mother and cleave to his wife, and they twain shall be one flesh. So then they are no more twain, but one flesh. What therefore God hath joined together, let not man put asunder. A man and woman are supposed to separate from their families and start a new family. God says that these two become one, never again to be separated back into two. This requires commitment and much grace. The good news is that God gives us grace to learn how to live together and love one another so that our marriages can be a beautiful picture of Jesus Christ's love for his bride, the New Testament church. I can testify as a man who has now been married for more than 28 years to the same wonderful wife, and having had together 10 children that we've been honored to raise together for God's glory, that marriage is and can be a wonderful relationship. I owe any success we've had in our marriage to God, his word, and his church. I grew up in a broken home, but as a teenager, when I began attending a small Baptist church in California, I saw a pastor and his family, as well as other young families with intact marriages and happy people. I wanted it. We don't get what we want by accident. I found the way to be successful in marriage was to listen to those who had a successful marriage. I listened to my pastor teach on marriage and the home. I am forever grateful for the Bible teaching that I received that has helped our marriage and family. As a pastor now, knowing how important it is that others learn the principles in the Bible that they can live by and be blessed by God, I teach these same principles to our church. I can't teach all the Bible has to say about marriage here on the radio, but I invite you to come find the help you need for your marriage and family at International Baptist Church in Dumaguete. I especially invite those who are still single, who want to do it right, to come and learn before you ever start down that road. The most important decision you can ever make is to trust Jesus Christ as your personal Savior. The second most important decision you will make is who you marry. Don't make that decision without wisdom.
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2: In the book of 1 Kings, King Solomon is hearing a domestic court case between two mothers of two newborn boys who shared a small house. It seems that one of the ladies rolled over in the night and inadvertently smothered one of the baby boys. They then argued as to which one of them the dead boy belonged. 1 Kings 3:23. Then said the king, "The one saith, This is my son that liveth, and thy son is the dead. And the other saith, Nay, but thy son is the dead, and my son is the living." Before rendering judgment, Solomon repeated the meat of the case. The lesson for us is this: when you have to judge something, be sure you heard the facts correctly, restate the case, and give the parties a chance to clarify before you render your judgment. Something to think about.

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0: This is Unshackled, dramatizing true life stories, produced in Chicago by Pacific Garden Mission. Everywhere you turn these days, there seems to be nothing but bad news. Wars, famine, revolution. We'd like to tell you about a revolution, not the kind that makes the headlines, but one that changes everything nonetheless. When someone is set free who has been trapped for years, making the same mistakes over and over, that is good news. And sharing the good news that brings about this transformation is why the old lighthouse has stood for more than 123 years in the heart of downtown Chicago. Pacific Garden Mission, where the homeless find a home, and where those who choose new life want to tell the world. And now for broadcast around the earth, here's program number 2606 in the series Unshackled, the program that makes you face yourself and think.
1: What are you doing, sulking here in the corner?
2: Well, I'm not really sulking. I just don't feel like playing right now.
1: Well, we hired you and your band. Besides, you play such a smooth trombone. It's a great addition to all your musical arrangements. Is there a problem we should know about?
2: Well, recently I lost the desire to make music, like I've been doing for quite a while. I'm wondering if I should continue with the band.
1: What?
2: There has to be something bigger and more challenging for me to do, something that'll make a difference in this life, not just blowing notes on a sheet of paper.
1: Well, they're playing my song, and I'm going to dance. Don't be so serious, Jack. Enjoy the party.
0: With his determination and musical abilities, perhaps he could become as famous as Tommy Dorsey or Glenn Miller. But what was troubling this aspiring trombonist? What caused the restlessness in him? Listen now and you'll learn how he accomplished his goal as we bring you the true story of Jack Wurtzen, retold from the classic files of Unshackled, the program that makes you face yourself and think.
2: I was born in Brooklyn, New York in 1913. After high school, I went to work as an insurance salesman. Friend and I also repaired awnings as another source of income. Financially, I did quite well. But even more, I enjoyed playing the trombone. So I organized a dance band and picked up extra money a couple of nights a week. Monday nights were set aside for the weekly drills of the 101st Cavalry Band of the New York National Guard. You haven't really tried to play a slip horn until you try it on horseback. One of my buddies in the band was named George, and he and I had been to Army camp the year earlier, and he was known as quite a swinger. But the following winter, something happened to him. After the drills, when we were grooming the horses and getting ready to go home, he talked to me about it.
3: Jack, I'd enjoy the drills a lot more. Whoa, steady now. A lot more if some of the guys' language wasn't so foul.
2: Huh? I hadn't noticed.
3: Yeah, well, I certainly have. And it's terrible the way they take the Lord's name in vain. Whoa, easy, old paint, easy.
2: Seems to me that I heard you using some pretty foul language. Take last summer at Army camp, for instance, that night when you climbed up the flag.
3: I know, Jack, but that was before I met him.
2: Met whom?
3: The Lord Jesus Christ. I gave my life to the Lord, Jack, and he has changed me. You know what the Bible says about that, don't you?
2: If it's in the Bible, I probably don't.
3: Thou shalt not take the name of the Lord thy God in vain, for the Lord will not hold him guiltless that taketh his name in vain. That's one of the Ten Commandments. Then in another place it says, we put bits in the horses' mouths that they may obey us, and we turn about their whole body.
2: Horsemanship in the Bible?
3: Yep, and it goes on to say, but the tongue can no man tame. It is an unruly evil full of deadly poison.
2: Isn't that a little strong? Ho there, boy.
3: I don't think so. When you think of it, some really bad things in life begin with a spoken word.
2: I hadn't noticed.
3: Oh, words are powerful, Jack. Maybe that's why the Gospel of John starts right out talking about the word. Have you ever read the Gospel of John?
2: No, can't say that I have.
3: Well, you should, Jack. And I just happen to have a copy here in my pocket.
2: Just happen?
3: Well, anyway, I want you to read it.
2: George, I don't have much time.
3: Come on, buddy. Just take it and please read it. You'll see what I've been trying to tell you.
2: My friend Lieutenant George was certainly a changed man, and I didn't like the change. Of course, I didn't want to hurt his feelings, so I took the little booklet and put it in my pocket, and later, while I was waiting for a train, I looked at it. The Gospel According to St. John? St. John yet? Oh, man, what a holy Joe I'd look like reading the Gospel of St. John. I'd better get rid of this thing before somebody sees me and thinks I'm some kind of nut. Well, you think that would end it, but the next Monday night, while we were taking care of the horses, George started up again.
3: Hey, Jack, what do you think about the Gospel of John that I gave you last week?
2: Huh? Oh, you mean that little red book?
3: Yeah, that's the one. It's pretty interesting, isn't it?
2: I wouldn't know. I threw it away before I got home.
3: You threw it away?
2: Yeah, I threw it away. I wouldn't want to be caught reading anything according to St. John.
3: Well, I just happen to have another one on me. Here, take it. And this time, please read it.
2: For 6 months, George continued to give me books, and I threw them away. Then we went off to the National Guard camp together, and I was sure that George would forget about this religion business. Evening came, and when some of the others went into town looking for excitement, George stayed in the tent. After a while, some of the guys started up a game.
3: No, thanks.
2: Hey, what's the matter? Don't you feel lucky?
3: Yeah, you know the reason, Jack. Luck has nothing to do with it.
2: He was still tied up with this religion thing. I got curious to see what he'd do at bedtime. The tent was filled with guys, so I watched him. Well, taps sounded and the lights went out, and after a minute he climbed out of bed, knelt down, and began to read his Bible by the light of a flashlight. It took the guys a couple of minutes to catch on. By the time he was finished reading and began to pray, they all began to give him a hard time. George continued that ritual every night in spite of the ridicule. By the end of the 2 weeks, I was convinced that the change in George was permanent. I also realized that I envied the confidence and peace he had. It became obvious to everyone that he had something special. I didn't tell George, but I got a Gospel of John and began to read it. The things that I read were amazing to me. We even had a visiting pastor in our home one day that talked to me about the Lord. He told me that if I reject the teachings of the Bible, that I'd be lost forever. His statement really troubled me. In the fall, George asked me if I'd help him out by playing my trombone with him at a gospel meeting in Brooklyn. Well, me, I'd play anywhere, so I went. And then after we were finished with the music, it was impossible for me to leave. I had to stay and listen to the preaching.
4: Jesus said, enter ye in at the straight gate. That's the narrow gate. For wide is the gate, and broad is the way that leadeth to destruction. And many there be which go in thereat, because straight is the gate, and narrow is the way which leadeth unto life. And few there be that find it. You see, my friends, there are only two roads in life. There is a broad road that leads to destruction, and this road is crowded. Are you one of the majority that's on this road? This road leads to destruction and hell. All of your sinful desires can be practiced on this road, but it leads you to a broad place called hell. Eternal damnation is promised to all that are on this road.
2: I can't explain how troubled I was as I listened to that preacher. I had become quite successful in the insurance business, and my dance band was becoming well known. I worked hard and was even dating a girl of high society. So what was it that kept nagging at my peace of mind? At home, at night, it seemed as though all the blackness of eternity loomed up before me. And finally, I slipped out of bed, got down on my knees, and admitted to God that my life had been stained and blackened with sin. I asked him right then and there to save me for Jesus' sake. Maybe George should tell you what happened next.
3: I was worried about Jack when he left the meeting that night. I knew that the sermon had caused some unrest in Jack, but we didn't talk about it. Naturally, I prayed for him and went to sleep. And the next thing I knew, I was wakened by the phone ringing. Hello? Oh, Jack. What's the matter? You what? You've been saved? Well, praise the Lord.
2: When I think of all the times I tried to escape conversations with George and threw away his literature, well, he had persistence, and it paid off. Now, my experience was real, but I was careful about who knew about it. I still had to grow in this area, but God was working on my new character. I didn't even tell Marge. She was my high society girl. I did make a small effort, but it didn't work out very well.
1: What do you mean you don't think girls should smoke? You telling me you have double standards?
2: No, honey, not double. As a matter of fact, I don't think anybody should smoke.
1: You've been talking to that George Schilling again, or listening to that Christian radio program that Mom keeps telling us about.
2: No, I was just trying...
1: I'm not ready to change, Jack. Mom is always trying to persuade me to be like someone else. Well, I like myself just as I am.
2: You're right, Marge. I like you just as you are, too.
1: Yeah, Mom and I are taking a trip to a resort in Pocono Mountain. I'm driving your new car. It'll be great. I'm taking 5 formal dresses with me. I have some of the greatest bands. Some of them are almost as good as yours. I had no idea my mother had planned our trip so she could persuade me to attend a Bible camp in the same area of the resort. When she told me, I was quite upset and began to drive all the way back home. Finally, she convinced me to give it a try. We arrived just in time for dinner, but the cook had quit and no food was prepared, so I treated the entire group to dinner on me. The camp was better than I could ever have imagined. The singing was great, and the faces of those attending were so jubilant. The radio evangelist was there, and his messages were so challenging. Finally, I realized that God had really set this up for me so that I could receive Jesus as my Savior. I did. Immediately, my mom told me to write Jack and tell him of my decision. She hoped that this would dissolve our relationship. I was glad to tell him.
2: I didn't have 1% of the courage that George had showed with me, but the Holy Spirit of God took over where I failed. Just a couple of days after Marge left, I received a telegram from her. I was surprised to learn that she was at a Bible conference instead of the resort, and there was more.
5: Say, mister, you want me to wait for an answer?
2: No. Wait a minute. Maybe you better. No telling what's in it. I have just received Jesus Christ as my Savior, and now I'm a new person. I'm alive. Love, Marge. Hallelujah.
5: What did you say, sir?
2: I said hallelujah.
5: It didn't sound like that.
2: Oh, never mind what it sounded like. Send back this reply. Me too, but I was afraid to tell you.
5: 5, 6, 7, 8, 9. That's only 9 words. One more won't cost you nothing.
2: Well, who cares about... All right, one more word. Hallelujah.
5: Hallelujah. You sure that's only one word?
2: So charge me extra for it if you want. It says as much as 10 words. Marge and I grew in faith together. I passed out gospel tracts, and we continued to learn new things from the scriptures and other dedicated believers. But I still dragged my feet because I didn't want to give up my band. The next year, we returned to the Christian camp, and I talked with my roommate, Stan.

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1: then quit.
2: We'll hear about Jack's decision in just a moment. Now, we're often asked, how can I stay informed of the happenings of Pacific Garden Mission? 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
0: That was in October, almost 2 months later, while we were playing for a sorority dance on Park Avenue. The whole situation caught up with me. I was miserable. That was when the hostess came over and cornered me during the intermission. Well, when the dance ended that night, I saw a friend who looked as down as I felt. I was surprised by what he told me.
3: Yeah. Well, that was great.
4: Hey, Jack, how's it going?
0: Okay, I guess. I'm ready to leave. Got to catch a train in a few minutes.
4: I'll take you home. Come on.
0: Hey, thanks for the ride. How's your brother?
4: He's dead, Jack.
0: Oh, dead? What happened?
4: Well, he was coming home from a dance about 2 weeks ago, and his car hit another one head-on. He was cut in half. They say he died instantly.
0: Oh, I'm so sorry, Bill. I wish that he had received Jesus as his Savior.
4: What do you mean?
0: Well, you see, Jesus Christ died for us so that we could have eternal life. And one night about a year ago, I confessed my sins to God and asked him to save me. Now I'm assured that I'll go to heaven when I die. Without accepting Jesus as Savior, we go to hell.
4: What? Do you mean that you knew this all the time and you never told us? My brother could be in heaven if you had told us. Now he's in hell.
0: That ended the dance band business for me. December 3, 1933, I consecrated my life to the Lord that night. Later in a service margin, I went forward in response to a mission invitation. I held a Bible study in our home, but it increased so rapidly that another location was needed. For the next 4 years, a very learned Bible expositor was our teacher. This group initiated the founding of an evening Bible school. Marge and I were married in April 1933 and began a family. A group of fellas got together with me and began holding meetings wherever people would have us. Four of us preached and we had one sermon apiece. Then we began an early morning radio broadcast in Brooklyn, but the station went bankrupt. That was the week that I had quit my job because the ministry demands were so great. I knew I could trust God for our needs in spite of the circumstances. We tried to buy airtime on another station in New York, but the manager wanted no part of us. A little later, a salesman ran across my letter in the station's file, so he came to see me.
5: Here's my card, Mr. Worson. I can give you a pretty good price on a 13-week contract.
0: That's great. But if you discuss this with your...
5: Listen, when it comes to selling a good time slot, I say sign up first and talk later. Discussed it with who?
0: The station manager.
5: As a matter of fact, he said just this morning, Marty, go out and bring in some business.
0: Our business?
5: He just said business. Now, 13 weeks for $1,750. How does that sound?
0: Well, great, I guess.
5: Cash in advance, of course.
0: Yeah, cash in advance. Sure. Well, we prayed and went out to raise the money. And before the deadline, we had $1,760. I never did learn why God gave us that extra $10. And on a Saturday night in 1941, we went on the air from Times Square, New York. We bring you the Word of Life. We We aimed our message to every social class and every age group, especially young people. They all responded.

0: Didn't have continued through the years. The ministry grew so fast. And during a special time in our lives, we responded to God's call for foreign missions. I had many sleepless nights as I pondered where we should go and how to proceed. And finally, one night, I left my bed and went to the attic where I bowed before my open Bible. And I read, "Trust in the Lord with all thine heart, and lean not unto thine own understanding. In all thy ways acknowledge him, and he shall direct thy paths." Those words brought me into the green pasture of God's peace. I remained in America, but over the next several years, he sent me to Korea, Mexico, Russia, Poland, Africa, the British Islands, India, New Zealand, many other places, proclaiming his word. The radio broadcast expanded to other countries, and other ministries were added. One day, a realtor came to see me with a proposition. I couldn't fathom this new direction that she proposed, but I bowed my knees to God and sought his directions, and then I talked to Marge. The island, see this? It's right in the middle of Scroon Lake in the Adirondack Mountains.
1: Oh.
0: 10 permanent buildings, woods, lawns, flower gardens. Look at the pictures, Marge.
1: Oh, summer camp for teenagers. It's a marvelous idea. The spot is so beautiful, but what will we use for money?
0: I don't know the answer, but God does. And if he's leading us this way, he's going to come through with the rest of it. Well, not long after, Marge and some friends went with me to Scroon Lake, and we stood on the shore looking out over the water toward the island.
2: How much did the agent say the owner wants for that place, Jack?
0: $125,000.
2: Whoa, that's a lot of money.
1: Actually, Harry, it's very low. After all, it's 90 acres of land, and it's so beautiful.
0: Even so, I think it's more than we can afford.
2: Yeah, especially when we don't have it.
0: Well, if this is of God, it'll still be here after we've prayed about it. That's the next step, no matter what the price will be. Oh, I see. Well, thank you very much. Bye.
1: Well, what did the real estate agent say?
0: When I told her we wanted to make an offer of $25,000 for the property, she kindly told me that the owner would never consider it.
1: So what do we do now?
0: We say, "Thank you, Lord," and move on to the next door and see if it opens. One day after speaking at a church, I learned the name of the owner of that island property. I felt that if she could know our plans, the Lord might open her heart to accept the offer of $25,000. And he did. And she did. I borrowed $1,000 and gave it to the agent to make the offer binding. The remaining $24,000 was raised by 47 generous donors within the 30 days required, but that was just the beginning.
3: Jack, we've been evaluating the condition of the property. It's pretty run down and those buildings are dilapidated, to say nothing of the condition of the grounds. Well, we're wondering if that $25,000 was a good investment. You know, it's going to take another miracle to get it usable for anything.
0: Friends, we know that God has been working miracles all along the way in getting that property for one-fifth of the asking price, then providing the $25,000 for us to secure the property.
1: Gentlemen, I'll never forget the camp that the Lord sent me to. It took a miracle to get me there, but salvation was there for me. He has continued to perform miracles through the years because he wants his message proclaimed.
0: Let me read you a passage from the book of Acts, chapter 12, beginning with verse 7. This is in referring to the time when Herod had cast the apostle Peter into prison. "And behold, the angel of the Lord came upon him, and a light shined in the prison, and he smote Peter on the side and raised him up, saying, 'Arise up quickly.' And his chains fell off from his hands, and the angel said unto him, 'Gird thyself and bind on thy sandals.' And so he did. And he saith unto him, 'Cast thy garment about thee and follow me.' And he went out and followed him." You notice that the angel of the Lord did not put on Peter's clothes. That was something that Peter could do for himself. But what Peter could not do, the Lord did for him.
4: Amen.
3: All right, Jack, we'll go for it.
0: That was in 1947. With full support of our consul, Marge and I and a group of volunteers cut and trimmed, painted and pounded, the Lord opened many doors for us, as he has done so many times before, and as he did for Peter. By the end of that year, everything was ready for the beginning of the Word of Life camp on Scroon Lake. In 1953, we acquired the inn on the mainland, including the exclusive Brown Swan Club. It took a miracle for the owner to accept our offer and another miracle to raise the money to pay for it. What was once a smoke-filled, liquor-swilling bistro became the Word of Life Inn, filled with young married couples that once were teenagers on the island.
1: And soon we realized the need for a place for preteens. On the southern end of the island was a beautiful piece of property that contained all the facilities we could ever dream of. After much prayer, Jack tendered an offer to purchase this property for less than half of the asking price. God intervened. The owner accepted the offer, and we now have a ranch for preteens, which is a success right from the beginning.
0: There's so much more. God placed determination and persistence in our character, and he has exceeded our dreams and visions. The worldwide ministries of Word of Life have become so extended that time isn't sufficient to tell it all. We give honor and glory to our great Lord and Savior, Jesus Christ, who said in Matthew 19:26, "With men, this is impossible, but with God, all things are possible."
4: Jack Wortson, visionary, missionary, preacher, husband, and father, who for so many years faithfully held forth the Word of Life, was ushered into the presence of his Lord in 1996, preceded into the kingdom by his loving helpmeet Marge in 1984. He left behind a worldwide legacy that we must work as though the results were up to us, but rest in the knowledge that the results are really up to God. Friend, if you want to know the power and peace that is only found in a personal relationship with Jesus Christ, just write to us at Pacific Garden Mission, Chicago, Illinois, 60605. The telephone number in Chicago, area 312-922-1462. Our email address is unshackled@pgm.org. This is program number 2606. Heard in the true story of Jack Wortson and Word of Life, were Jack Bivens, Melinda Bremner, Dale Ingram, Herb Graham, Jeff Lupitan, and Guy Burrill. Original music, Ralph Coburn, sound, Nick Aloisio, engineer, Ed Webb. Original script by Jack O'Dell, and I'm Bob O'Donnell. 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
1: Truth is very valuable. You wouldn't want to pay much for error, but you want to pay for truth. Searching for truth. Wonder where you can find it. You say, well, how can I find truth? Well, let's see. If you say, I just need the facts. If you looked up the definition for fact, it'd say that which is done, a deed, or a thing that really happened, or it would say reality and truth. So a fact is defined in terms of truth. Good. So now you look up truth. In the dictionary, it says truth is a fact or reality. Do you see a little bit of circular logic here? We got a fundamental problem. Our basic building blocks of fact and truth are all tied together. It takes a whole lot of faith to believe in these things. Did you know we all live by faith? If someone says, I believe that's a fact, they already express faith when they use the word believe. And so ultimately, everything starts with faith. There's no such thing as scientific facts. We just by faith make observations and build our lives on them. It takes faith to believe facts to establish truth. Since it all starts with faith, let's bypass the dictionary to find out what it's all about in one verse. Jesus saith unto him, I am the way, the truth, and the life. No man cometh unto the Father but by me. So if you want to know what truth is, it's Jesus. This is Pete Cowling.
2: Genesis 22:14 says, And Abraham called the name of that place Jehovah Jireh. As it is said to this day, in the mount of the Lord it shall be seen. Jehovah Jireh means Jehovah will provide. Our God provides for his people what they need. He provides what we need in his Son, Jesus Christ. By nature, I am wretched and miserable and poor and blind and naked. But Jesus is my truth. John 14:6 says, Jesus saith unto him, I am the way, the truth, and the life. No man cometh unto the Father but by me. From the beginning, as soon as the serpent entered the Garden of Eden and opened his mouth, man has been lied to. This deceit comes from his own heart, but also from the devil himself. Jesus had some pretty harsh words for those who resisted the truth, and especially for those who tried to keep others from knowing the truth. One day he spoke to some Pharisees these words, Ye are of your father, the devil, and the lust of your father ye will do. He was a murderer from the beginning, and abode not in the truth, because there is no truth in him. When he speaketh a lie, he speaketh of his own, for he is a liar and the father of it. Jesus said that the devil is the father of lies. He is very good at it, very convincing, and many have been led astray by him and his demons. Man can hear lies so many times, and the same lies repeated, that not only do they believe them, but they will think the truth is a lie when they hear it. Notice the words of Jesus in the very next verse. And because I tell you the truth, ye believe me not. They had believed so strongly their lies that they could not bring themselves to believe the truth when it was staring them right in the face. So many are being brought up with false teaching today. They are sincere people, but believing lies, and many are spreading lies. We must work together to help them to see the truth. God has not left us without light. For those who seek to know the truth, truth can be found. We needed truth, and God provided Jesus Christ, our truth.
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7: Why do people love International Baptist Church? 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
8: I love IBC because of the purpose I found in my life in serving God. I love IBC because of the preaching of the Word of God. I love IBC because of the passion for souls. And I love IBC because of my pastor and the people of God.
7: Come find your reason to love IBC.
9: Jesus told us to do unto others as you would have them do unto you. Hence I, Professor Pettibone, will now illustrate this principle by helping George.
10: Yeah, hello, Professor.
9: Seeing how busy you are working under your kitchen sink, to be helpful, I brought in your mail.
10: Yeah, thanks. Could you hand me that wrench?
9: The one with grease all over it?
10: Never mind. I'll get it.
9: Since your hands are so greasy, George, I'll help you by reading your mail for you. Well, it looks like you have junk and junk.
10: Yeah, could you turn on the water?
9: Oh, hold on. Looks like you have a letter from Pamela. Who's Pamela, George?
10: My girlfriend.
9: Ooh, was your girlfriend.
10: What?
9: Nothing, George. The rest is junk. Well, there you have it. It is important to do unto others as you would have them do unto you, as I have so clearly illustrated. Haven't I, George?
10: Yeah, right. Thanks for reading my mail. Could you turn the water on now?
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3: What is your basis for good decision making? 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
14: Sa ako amang good, kaingon ko nga sakto ang decision if na siya good outcome. Like, kung napoy bad outcome, napoy siya murag reason nga na siya ningon ana. And nasad siya lesson tanga makuhat.
15: Depende sa akong idea or opinion sa lain on sa ilang maingon if sakto ba ni or depende gina ko if nakabalo ko sa akong buhaton or sa akong decision.
16: For me, I always overthink things. So, akong timbangon kung asa gyud ang mas better nga solution. And then, if I feel like kaning usa is much worse, mubalhin ko sa usa and akong piliyon siya nga. Mauna yung mas better way for this situation.
17: Actually, when it comes of decision making, I always look for the better. Mas especially, if it is God's will, if it is for a purpose, and it can benefit para sa akoa.
18: If kaan kanang positive ang outcome.
19: If dili siya makadaat sa ato.
20: When it comes to decision making, I will not decide basically directly. I would have to ask my peers first and ask for their opinion on basically what to do. Osa na ako gi-formulate akong final decision based on the info sa akong mga peers.
3: Don't go away. Coming up, we will see how God's Word answers that question.

0: little while ago, we asked the question, what is your basis for good decision making? We heard many answers, but the Bible should be our authority for every question. This is Theo Amante with the Bible answer to that question. Well, we make decisions every day, whether they are small or big decisions. Decisions must be made from a premise that there is right and wrong. Within right, there may be better and best, but it is all based upon a set standard of truth and righteousness. Who determines what is best? In Proverbs chapter 16, verse 25, there is a way that seemeth right unto a man, but the end thereof are the ways of death. The decision you make may seem right because of circumstances, but have you considered the end? Have you seen the lives of others who've made the same decision? We are not born with the knowledge or understanding necessary to make good decisions. We must be taught good discernment. We need to get counsel and advice, but only from the sources that care only about giving us truth and right. In Proverbs chapter 11, verse 14, where no counsel is, the people fall. But in the multitude of counselors, there is safety. You need counselors that are wiser than you are. Your peers often aren't the best people to go for counsel because they may be just as unwise as you are. You need counselors who don't care if truth offends you. Those who will challenge our own desires and be more concerned about leading us correctly than making us happy. Though it may hurt our feelings, truth ought to be first. In Romans chapter 14, verse 12, so then every one of us shall give account of himself to God. It is never right to make the wrong decision, and we are accountable for the decisions we make. Take responsibility for your choices. You have no one to blame, so you need to choose wisely. Good decisions are not always recognized until afterward. We must have the faith in the source giving us the wisdom. Is it God? Is it of God? Or is the person godly? In James chapter 1, verse 5, if any of you lack wisdom, let him ask of God, that giveth to all men liberally and upbraideth not, and it shall be given him. God has wisdom that is not of this world. Ask in faith, believing that he will give you the wisdom that you need. He has a lot of wisdom to give, and he doesn't scold or reprove anyone who asks from him. In Hebrews chapter 4, verse 12, for the word of God is quick and powerful, sharper than any two-edged sword, piercing even to the dividing asunder of soul and spirit, and of the joints and marrow, and is a discerner of the thoughts and intents of the heart. His wisdom comes from his word, and we have men of God, pastors that have given their lives to preach and teach God's word and are willing to guide us in the way that God would have us to go. The question is, are you willing to ask? God wants what is best for you. He has a good, acceptable, and perfect will for your life. In Romans chapter 12, verse 2, and be not conformed to this world, but be transformed by the renewing of your mind, that ye may prove what is that good and acceptable and perfect will of God. Don't allow your mind to be pressed into the mold that the world has made. You have to believe that God has your best interest in mind. God has given us ways to help us in our decision making. Keep tuning into the station for more help from the Bible, because the Bible has the answer.
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1: Numbers chapter 11 and verse 1. And when the people complained, it displeased the Lord, and the Lord heard it, and his anger was kindled, and the fire of the Lord burnt among them and consumed them that were in the uttermost part of the camp. It's an oft-said truth, but complaining really burns God. And yes, I intended that pun. Looking at the glass as being half empty instead of half full is a twofold problem. First, complaining is a matter of attitude. Listen, no one died and put you in charge of making things always be how you want it. I hate to burst your bubble, but your opinion is not the gold standard. Is your situation perfect? Probably not. Get over it. Secondly, complaining involves the matter of vocalizing it. Remember what you were told or should have been told when you were a kid? If you don't have something good to say, don't say it. Someone said opinions are like belly buttons. We've all got them, and they usually should stay out of sight. Complaining. We all do it, some more, some less. So we all need to be reminded to rejoice in the Lord. In everything, give thanks. Something to think about.

0: we must grow and produce. Not fruits unto death, that's fleshly works, but fruits unto life. Spiritual works, because the Spirit gives life.
1: You're listening to a portion of a message preached at International Baptist Church, Dumaguete, by Pastor Randy DeMovo. Bearing fruit. God not only expects us to grow, but to bring forth fruit unto Him. He wants us to abide in Him and to walk in the Spirit in order for us to be fruitful.
0: The fruit that God is looking for when He comes to inspect, like in Jesus' parable, when the man came and said, "Hey, I want some figs from my fig tree," and he couldn't find any figs there after he was patient for a little while. But he said, "Oh, you know what? Cut that tree down. That tree is not producing anything. I'm expecting figs. I'm getting no figs. Cut it down." There was someone saying, "Lord, one more year? Would you give me a little more time? Let's see if we can make it produce. Let's give it a chance before we just cut it down. Because once you cut it down, it's never going to produce anything. But we can try a little bit longer to see. Maybe it will start producing." And this man, and he said, "Okay, but when I come back next year, there better be figs on that fig tree, or that's it. It's history. It's going to be firewood." And so we need to understand that God expects for us to be not just growing, but producing the fruit that He's looking for. Not just any fruit, but what fruit is He looking for? Ephesians chapter 5, look at verse number 8. "For ye were sometimes darkness, but now ye are light." Right? This is the difference between being lost, unsaved, and now you are saved. Before you knew Jesus Christ as your Savior, you were in darkness, but now ye are light in the Lord. Walk as children of light. Verse 9, "For the fruit of the Spirit is in all goodness and righteousness and truth, proving what is acceptable unto the Lord." So if we're only growing in number, and we should grow in number, the pandemic time really made it more obvious to me. You know, when we first started the church here a little more than 12 years ago, you better believe it, every Sunday I wanted to know the attendance. I was looking at the attendance. The next Sunday, were we up or down? Next Sunday, were we up or down? Next Sunday, were we up or down? I mean, the attendance was, it was exciting days, and we were reaching, and boy, but I was paying a lot of attention. Are we growing in the next year? How are we doing compared to last year? And I'm watching that growth. When a pandemic comes, I stopped looking at the attendance. We started back, and I didn't even really think about attendance when we opened back. People are coming. I was just like, "Good, it's good to see people in church again. It's good to see the building filled up." But I really wasn't even paying attention to what the number, the count. Once in a while, I say, "Brother Tata," I mean, on a day it looked really full. I think I went to Brother Tata one morning and said, "Hey, what was the attendance, man? I'm curious, you know." And he told me, but I just don't pay super close attention now. But what I was watching was other kind of growth. Through the pandemic time there, where we could not do the normal, I watched some of you grow in so many other ways. Or those who are here, where maybe you started bearing fruit. Not just numerical, but other fruit that God is also looking for. And I want us to see that this morning. If we're just growing in number, we're failing. A church that just keeps growing in number, that's impressive if all you're looking at is a big tree. But if you're wanting fruit from that tree, the size of the tree is not what's impressive. It's the fruit of the tree that feeds you. We must grow and produce. Not fruits unto death, that's fleshly works, but fruits unto life. Spiritual works, because the Spirit gives life. I want us to grow and produce so that we're not just a bigger church cumbering the ground.
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1: As for someone like me, as a student, of course, God should always be on our top because from the very beginning, siya mo'y nag-sustain sa all the strength, all the courage to pursue education and finish it. Always kong musik og help sa iya. So, as for someone like me nga, who's very competitive with my studies or all the activities ka akong gi-join, murag na ako'y proof or murag na ako'y my experiences nga, I always seek help from Him and I always win sa mga competitions nga akong gi-join because of God. So,
2: don't go away. 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

0: Hello, this is Christine Makalisang. 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
6: A little while ago, we asked the question, how do you show that God is the number one priority in your life? We heard many answers, but the Bible should be our authority for every question. This is Theo Amante with the Bible answer to that question. Without priorities, nothing worthwhile in a person's life will ever be finished or accomplished. You schedule your time, budget your money, and develop certain relationships based on what or who you believe is important. Now here's a list for you to consider. How would you prioritize these items? Family, work, church, God, self. Your words might say that God is first, but upon closer inspection, often our words don't match with our actions. How you prioritize and act upon these determines what is important in your life. A good list of priorities would be God, church and family, work, then self. Jesus tells us in the Gospel of Matthew what it looks like to put God first. In Matthew chapter 6, verse 33, "But seek ye first the kingdom of God and his righteousness, and all these things shall be added unto you." To put God first in your life means that you are seeking his kingdom, his righteousness, and his ways. The Bible says in Luke chapter 17, verse 20, "The kingdom of God cometh not with observation, neither shall they say, Lo here, or lo there. Behold, the kingdom of God is within you." Every kingdom must have a king with his rule. Power, authority, respect, love, and loyalty goes to the king. Unlike sinful man, God is a perfect and mighty king. You need to willingly subject yourself under this great king. Remember that God is not a good luck charm to wear around your neck. God is not like a magic genie that you rub out of the lamp to have your wishes granted. God is not only there to run to when you are in emergency mode, but when you desperately need something. God is king, and he ought to be your whole life. In Colossians chapter 3, verse 4, "When Christ, who is our life, shall appear, then shall ye also appear with him in glory." Don't just attach Jesus to what you are doing. Make him the center of your life and do everything revolving around him and his will. Right now, would you stop to consider if God has first place in your life? Have you trusted Jesus Christ as the only way to get to heaven? Or are you still trusting in your own goodness, in your own good works? Do you obey His commands with a happy heart, or do you complain and murmur as you do them? Do you allow Him to tell you how to live, or do you find yourself telling Jesus how you want to live and expect Him to bless it? Do you trust Him in difficult times? Do you trust His timing, or do you find your own way to get through the problem? But of course, when you suffer the bad consequences, then you ask God to help you out. Do you read God's Word daily, or would you rather take the time and scroll through social media or play games on your phone? Do you pray in such a way that God is first, or do you only pray for what you want so that you can consume it upon your own lusts? Do you look forward to being in church every single Sunday, or are you too busy for Him, or find it easy to skip church because a family gathering or because of work? Do you look to Jesus to help determine what kind of church you ought to attend, or do you allow people to determine that for you? In Colossians chapter 1 verse 18, "And He is the head of the body, the church, who is the beginning, the firstborn from the dead, that in all things He might have the preeminence." In all areas of your life, let Jesus have first place. Let Him be supreme. God has given us the local New Testament church to help us out. You need a fundamental Bible-preaching church to help you make God the number one priority in your life. Keep tuning into the station for more help from the Bible, because the Bible has the answer.
7: Genesis 22:14 says, "And Abraham called the name of that place Jehovah Jireh, as it is said to this day, in the mount of the Lord it shall be seen." Jehovah Jireh means Jehovah will provide. Our God provides for His people what they need. He provides what we need in His Son, Jesus Christ. By nature, I am wretched, miserable, and poor, and blind, and naked. But Jesus is my wisdom. 1 Corinthians 1 verse 30 says, "But of Him are ye in Christ Jesus, who of God is made unto us wisdom and righteousness and sanctification and redemption." How important it is for us to have wisdom. Wisdom is knowing how to do something. It is having the wits or the knowledge to make something or to make something happen. You could say that wisdom is the skill that one has. Without wisdom, so much good would not be done. But there is also wisdom not worth having, wisdom that is worldly. James 3:14 says, "But if ye have bitter envying and strife in your hearts, glory not, and lie not against the truth. This wisdom descendeth not from above, but is earthly, sensual, devilish." The wisdom of this world only leaves men with strife and bitterness. James said it is sensual and devilish. We don't know how to live until we have the wisdom that comes from above. James 3:17 says, "But the wisdom that is from above is first pure, then peaceable, gentle, and easy to be entreated, full of mercy and good fruits, without partiality and without hypocrisy." Oh, the change that comes into our lives when we gain the wisdom from above. We can be pure with that wisdom. We can know how to have peace with that wisdom. We can learn to be gentle with that wisdom. We can be easily entreated with that wisdom. We can be full of mercy and good fruits with that wisdom. We can be fair and just and not two-faced hypocrites with that wisdom. How much better life is for us and those around us with the wisdom that comes from God. We needed wisdom, and God provided Jesus Christ, made unto us wisdom.
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8: Did you know science can't prove a universal negative? Science can't prove there's no sea monsters. And you'd think if it can't prove there's no sea monsters, no one would say science can prove there is no God. Boy, science is pretty limited. It can't make universal negatives. But that's not all. Science cannot make moral judgments. Science can give us nuclear power, but it cannot determine if it's good or bad. Science can give us the internet, but it cannot determine if it's good or bad. Science can't make moral judgments. God can. Did you know something else? Science is changing. Columbus had trouble financing his voyage of going west to arrive at east because it was believed the earth was flat. Did you ever thank God for pepper? Columbus was trying to find a shorter way to get to the east so he could get pepper. People really liked it. Marco Polo had a hard time bringing it back on foot all the way from China. So that gave Columbus the incentive to get a ship and try to find it. Boy, maybe you ought to thank God that science is changing, and he's not. This is Pete Cowling.
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0: This is A Light for Your Pathway, the daily reading of a proverb. All scripture portions are from the King James Version of the Bible. And now, today's proverb. Today's Light for Your Pathway comes from Proverbs chapter 1. The Proverbs of Solomon, the son of David, king of Israel. To know wisdom and instruction, to perceive the words of understanding. To receive the instruction of wisdom, justice, and judgment and equity. To give subtlety to the simple. To the young man, knowledge and discretion. A wise man will hear and will increase learning. And a man of understanding shall attain unto wise counsels. To understand a proverb and the interpretation, the words of the wise and their dark sayings. The fear of the Lord is the beginning of knowledge. But fools despise wisdom and instruction. My son, hear the instruction of thy father, and forsake not the law of thy mother. For they shall be an ornament of grace unto thy head, and chains about thy neck. My son, if sinners entice thee, consent thou not. If they say, Come with us, let us lay wait for blood, let us lurk privily for the innocent without cause. Let us swallow them up alive as the grave, and whole as those that go down into the pit. We shall find all precious substance, we shall fill our houses with spoil. Cast in thy lot among us, let us all have one purse. My son, walk not thou in the way with them. Refrain thy foot from their path, for their feet run to evil and make haste to shed blood. Surely in vain the net is spread in the sight of any bird, and they lay wait for their own blood. They lurk privily for their own lives. So are the ways of everyone that is greedy of gain, which taketh away the life of the owners thereof. Wisdom crieth without, she uttereth her voice in the streets. She crieth in the chief place of concourse, in the openings of the gates, in the city she uttereth her words, saying, How long, ye simple ones, will ye love simplicity? And the scorners delight in their scorning, and fools hate knowledge. Turn you at my reproof. Behold, I will pour out my spirit unto you, I will make known my words unto you. Because I have called, and ye refused, I have stretched out my hand, and no man regarded. But ye have set at naught all my counsel, and would none of my reproof. I also will laugh at your calamity. I will mock when your fear cometh. When your fear cometh as desolation, and your destruction cometh as a whirlwind, when distress and anguish cometh upon you, then shall they call upon me, but I will not answer. They shall seek me early, but they shall not find me. For that they hated knowledge and did not choose the fear of the Lord, they would none of my counsel. They despised all my reproof. Therefore shall they eat the fruit of their own way, and be filled with their own devices. For the turning away of the simple shall slay them, and the prosperity of fools shall destroy them. 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

0: you don't get to do what everybody else does because your parents don't let you. Their parents might. Okay, well, you know what? You've got a heavenly father, and there's some things he doesn't want his children doing, even if others are doing it. They're of their father, the devil. But your father's God, so you don't get to do the same things.
1: 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Holy living as God's people. Every Christian is expected by God to live holy. You are to be more and more like your Heavenly Father and less like this world.
0: Jesus is coming again for us. We're looking forward to that grace that's going to be there, the help that's coming for us with Him. And so how do we live it out now while we're waiting, while we're watching, as we endure troubles? Well, as obedient children, like children obeying a loving Father. We're supposed to reject our old sinful ways. We're supposed to realize I'm not who I used to be. The former lust, I used to just do whatever I wanted, right? That's what lust is your desires. Your former lust are things you used to desire. And before, you had no reason not to do them. Whatever you wanted, whatever you thought felt good, sounded good, whatever, you did it. But now you're a child of God and you have a heavenly Father, and your Father says, no, we don't do that. No, you're not supposed to be doing that. My children don't do that. And we're supposed to be as obedient children to our Father. We can't do what everybody else. Growing up, did you have like friends and their parents let them do things that your parents did not let you do? Huh? Yeah. That's life. Oh, my friends are doing it. Well, if all your friends jumped off a bridge, would you? Yeah, probably. And no, it's like you don't get to do what everybody else does because your parents don't let you. Their parents might. Okay, well, you know what? You've got a heavenly Father, and there's some things he doesn't want his children doing, even if others are doing it. They're of their father, the devil. But your father is God, so you don't get to do the same things. Be obedient children. The old habits that you did because you didn't know better back then, right? Everybody did it. I didn't know it was wrong. Okay, but you're not ignorant anymore. And so you're going to have to be obedient. You can't pretend like you don't know. He said not to fashion yourselves, right? Not fashioning yourselves according to the former lust. To fashion yourself is to follow the trend or to be found like something. To fashion something is to make it, right? The world has what they call fashion. They're trying to make you look a certain way. People follow a fashion so they can be like somebody else. When I first got here 15 years ago to the Philippines, and all the guys, I watched all the guys, they all had the same hairstyle. And it's like, it looked like they slept between two pillows all night long. I mean, it was like, I don't know, like they put hair, clay, gel, whatever in their hair, then smashed it and slept between two books all night or something there. I don't see it now. What happened? The fashion changed. You're not supposed to fashion yourself after this world. The world's always changing. We're not supposed to. And so we're not to fashion ourselves after the former lust, according to the former lust, the things you used to do, the things you used to follow after, the things that used to matter, the things that used to be important. Not anymore. Don't make yourself like that. Don't fashion or don't follow that anymore. You're a child of God. You're God's child. Leave behind the old life, the old lust, the selfishness, the worldly ways. Obedience to God marks you as His, that you're a child of God. Look at verse 15. But as He which hath called you is what? Holy, so be ye holy.
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0: Heaven or hell? Where are you going to spend eternity? Do you know for sure? The truth is in the Bible, God's holy word, and the Bible makes it clear that we can know for sure where we are going. There are four things you need to know in order to have the hope, a sure expectation, that heaven will be your home. Number one, the Bible teaches us that we are all sinners. In the book of Romans chapter 3, verse 10, the Bible tells us, "There is none righteous, no, not one." It continues to tell us in verse 23, "For all have sinned and come short of the glory of God." The truth is, we are all sinners, every man, woman, and child, because we are all the children of Adam and Eve, the first man and woman God created. God placed them in a perfect place, the Garden of Eden, and allowed them to eat of all of the trees in that garden except for one. He warned them that if they sinned, disobeying him, and ate that fruit, the penalty would be death. The Bible tells us that they did eat the forbidden fruit and became sinners. You and I are the children of Adam and Eve, and their sinfulness is passed down to us. The reason you and I sin is because we are born with a sin nature. It is just natural for us to sin. Nobody has to teach us how to sin. It comes naturally. In fact, it is just as normal for us to sin as it is normal for a mango tree to grow mangoes. The problem is, and the second thing you need to know is, there is a penalty for sin. It is death. Romans chapter 6, verse 23 says, "For the wages of sin is death." The only way that sin can be paid for, according to the Bible, is death. It takes the shedding of blood, an acceptable sacrifice, in order for our sin debt to be paid. If our sin is not paid for, we will spend eternity tormented in the lake of fire, separated from God. There is no escaping it. No man can save himself from death and hell, because all men are sinners. Our only hope is that someone could save us, and that leads me to the third thing you need to know. Jesus paid for your sin already. Do you know who Jesus is? He is God, come in the flesh, born of a virgin. His mother's name was Mary. But the most important thing about Jesus is who his Father is. His Father is God, not a man. If Jesus was a son of Adam, like you and me, he would be a sinner like you and me. But because his Father is God, he is perfect, holy, and without sin. Yet, he died, the penalty for sin, on the cross. He shed his precious blood, not to pay for his own sin. He didn't have any sin to pay for. He was making the full payment for our sin, my sin, your sin. He died, was placed in a grave, and after 3 days he arose from the dead, and because he lives, he can give to us eternal life. His death paid the full price for anyone who will receive it. The fourth thing you need to know is you can be saved if you will believe that what Jesus did for you is the only thing that can save you. His payment alone, plus nothing, minus nothing, is the only payment God accepts for your sin. He loves you. He gave his life so that you can live forever instead of spending eternity in hell. Again, Romans chapter 6, verse 23 says, "For the wages of sin is death, but the gift of God is eternal life through Jesus Christ, our Lord." Eternal life is a gift, but you must choose for yourself to accept it or reject it. It is free. We cannot pay for it. We cannot work for it. We can only receive it by faith of our own free will. Romans chapter 10, verse 13 tells us, "For whosoever shall call upon the name of the Lord shall be saved." This is a promise from God. If you believe that Jesus is the only one who can and will save you, and you will cry out to him, trusting only his love for you and the gift he offers you, not your good works, not your religion or church, just Jesus, he will save you. 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
1: Did you ever realize that when you were in your mother's womb, only a few days old, your body was creating 250,000 neurons every minute for your brain? These neurons migrated to exactly the right place where they were supposed to be to find their proper niche. The distance and precision with which the neuron travels are comparable to a person walking from Los Angeles to New York City and finding the correct office suite, all without benefit of a map. Within a few weeks at this stage of growth, billions of neurons arrive at their correct addresses at the right time and make thousands of correct connections. Our cross country traveler would also have to have known every square block in downtown Manhattan and the phone numbers and offices of everybody that was there. You know, these things don't happen by accident. Just maybe we have an intelligent God who cares and carefully creates us. Kiss my foot, Darwin. This is Pete Cowling.
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0: I am Luke Williams. Colossians 3:16 says, "Let the word of Christ dwell in you richly in all wisdom, teaching and admonishing one another in psalms and hymns and spiritual songs, singing with grace in your hearts to the Lord." 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

0: And they overcame him by the blood of the Lamb, and by the word of their testimony. 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
1: Matthew 3, verse 17 says, "And lo, a voice from heaven saying, This is my beloved Son, in whom I am well pleased." Here at his baptism, Jesus publicly got a great grade from his Father and his God. I wonder what grade would my dad and my God give me on my effort, my sincerity, my diligence, my faithfulness, my level of holiness, my level of purity, and so forth. I wonder, am I passing the class? Barely? Easily? What grade do you think you'd get? Notice, this grade for Jesus was based upon his secular work in his home life, not for what we would call his full-time Christian service. Something to think about.
2: I'm just trying to understand. I want to find God. You're not going to find God in your heart. You search for him with all your heart. What does that mean? That you give everything to the pursuit of finding him. Nothing else matters more than finding God. That's to search for him with all your heart, where I have to find God. Nothing else matters. Everything else can wait. My whole heart is dedicated to finding God. Then you'll find him.
3: 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The God of our faith. Concerning our faith, you can know God. God has revealed himself through the Bible, and you need God's word to know God.
2: Jeremiah chapter 29, verse number 13. God says, "And ye shall seek me and find me when ye shall search for me with all your heart." So God says that if you will seek him, you'll search for him, that you can find him. You'll find him. But notice what he said, when, you're not going to find him unless when ye shall search for me with all your heart. Now, I want you to notice something. He didn't say, search for me in your heart. See, that's the made-up God. I'm just trying to understand. I want to find God. You're not going to find God in your heart. You search for him with all your heart. What does that mean? That you give everything to the pursuit of finding him. Nothing else matters more than finding God. That's to search for him with all your heart, where I have to find God. Nothing else matters. Everything else can wait. My whole heart is dedicated to finding God. Then you'll find him. You know why some people never get to find God? Because they don't really want to. If you don't know God, it's not God's fault, it's your fault. He said if you'll seek him, you can find him. You're not seeking. You're not searching diligently. You're not with all your heart trying to know God. And that's why you don't. And what man does is he doesn't want to admit that. And so man comes up with his own ideas about what God, what would make God happy and what my God expects of me. And if I was God, well, you're not God. God is. And he rewards those who diligently seek him. Can God be found? Yes. But you have to search for him. And you need to search for him with all your heart. Well, where are you going to search for him? Where am I going to find him? Am I going to go out into the forest? God, where are you? Huh? You're going to go up on some mountaintop somewhere and find God in some cave somewhere to find? Where are you going to find him? In church? If you came here this morning and said, "I came to church because I need to find God." This is not where you find God. Oh, you'll get close. We can help you get there. This is like the information center, right? You go to the mall, you're trying to find a store. Maybe there's a directory or information desk, and you go, "Can you help me find this?" And they point you the right direction. We can do that here. I can point you the right direction to God. But if you're going to find God, you're going to have to search for him where he can be found. And God has chosen to reveal himself to us in this book. You can't find God if you're not willing to read your Bible. I don't have time for that. Then you don't have time for God. That's a problem. That's a big problem. You ought to make time for God. God ought to be the most important person in your life. And you prioritize and you make time for God and you spend time with God and you want to hear from God and you want to talk with God. How's your relationship with God? And I think for many, it doesn't exist because you won't take the time to look for Him, to spend the time with Him. You won't get in the Bible and search for Him. So what does the Bible reveal to us about God? I'm going to give you some things. I can't give you everything.
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2: Paul wrote in 1 Corinthians 12, verse 1, "Now concerning spiritual gifts, brethren, I would not have you ignorant." Several times in the New Testament, the Apostle Paul and even Peter voiced their concern that believers not be ignorant. There are some things worth knowing. Let me give you something worth knowing. Paul wrote in Romans chapter 7, verse 18, "For I know that in me, that is, in my flesh, dwelleth no good thing. For to will is present with me, but how to perform that which is good, I find not." Something worth knowing is our state by nature. You and I are born with a sin nature. Because of this nature, there is no good thing in our flesh. That means that we cannot bring about good by or through our flesh. Our flesh is sinful, and it will always lead us toward sin, not toward God. If we know this, then we can be as Paul spoke of us in Philippians chapter 3, verse 3, "For we are the circumcision, which worship God in the Spirit, and rejoice in Christ Jesus, and have no confidence in the flesh." We do not put confidence in our flesh, because we understand that our flesh will not choose good. Knowing our sinful state by nature, we should deny the flesh any control in our lives. We should not allow the flesh to lead us in our spiritual life, or you will not be spiritual, but worldly. Those who do not know their true nature by birth depend too much upon their own self to do better, be better, and hope to find favor with God through the works of their flesh. It makes all the difference when we know the truth about ourselves and stop trusting in ourselves, and instead place our trust in Jesus Christ, who does not have our nature, but the divine nature. That's something worth you knowing, and worth you helping others to know. Something worth knowing is our state by nature.
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In John 10:10, Jesus said, "I am come that ye might have life, and that ye might have it more abundantly." 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The answer is Jesus Christ, His death, burial, and resurrection. 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

0: In his attempts to fill the emptiness, he has turned to all sorts of vile vices. And he'll never find anything that satisfies him. He'll just go deeper and deeper and deeper into sin, because no substitute can satisfy where God is meant to fill that spot. Are you listening?
1: You're listening to a portion of a message preached at International Baptist Church, Dumaguete, by Pastor Randy DeMova. Accept no substitute. God made man in the beginning to walk with him. Nothing else should take God's place in our lives, or there will be regrets.
0: If you're a man and you're not walking with God, I promise you, you're not fulfilled in your life. There's something missing in your life. There's a big God-sized hole in your life. Now, you may be trying to stuff that hole with a bunch of other stuff so you don't feel so empty, but nothing else fits that spot. Are you listening? Nothing else can fit that spot that belongs to God. That's for you ladies as well. There's a spot that you have for God there. There are some things that are built into man that cause man to want to or to desire to walk with God. It's built into us because God created us to do it. The things that God made us to do, there's a desire in us to do those things. There's a natural desire there. There's a tendency that we have that pushes us that direction, to want that area filled in our life. But often man attempts to fulfill that desire in the wrong thing, substitutes. And man is never satisfied. Never satisfied with substitutes. Satisfaction only comes when we find what we're meant to do and do it. Until then, a man's not satisfied. Are you listening tonight? Stay with me. We're going somewhere. Sin separated us from God, so that man struggled to be able to fulfill his purpose. If man was made to walk with God, and now man is exited from the Garden of Eden, he's separated from God because of sin, that relationship is broken, that he cannot walk with God like he was meant to walk with God, then man is unfulfilled. And what does he do? He finds things to fill that emptiness. In his attempts to fill the emptiness, he has turned to all sorts of vile vices. You look around the world, you see all the problems, all the sin that man gets into. What's he doing? He's trying to fill that emptiness in his life. And he'll never find anything that satisfies him. He'll just go

0: deeper and deeper and deeper into sin, because no substitute can satisfy where God is meant to fill that spot. Are you listening? And you look around, and men are trying to, I'm talking, every man created by God has this place that belongs to God, and it's missing, and he's trying to fill it. Salvation makes it possible for man to know fellowship or walk with God as God has created him to do. When we were lost, we could not walk with God. We were alienated from God. We were separated from God. Sin separated us from God. But when we get saved, now I'm brought back into close union with God in Christ. I can walk with him now. I can now do what God created me to do because I'm saved. A lost man cannot do what God made him to do until he comes to Christ. The problem is, after we get saved, is that we still have a taste for the substitutes. We've been living on substitutes all our life, trying to fill that emptiness and find joy, and never satisfied, and we got a taste for the substitutes of this world, and we get saved, and some have not lost yet the taste for the substitutes.
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0: Welcome to The Voice. In this broadcast, we feature the dynamic preaching of Dr. Jack Hiles, a man of conviction, clarity, and unwavering commitment to the truths of the King James Bible. For more than four decades, Dr. Hiles faithfully proclaimed God's word from the pulpit of First Baptist Church of Hammond, impacting generations with messages that uplift Christ, strengthen families, and stir hearts toward revival. And now, Dr. Jack Hiles.
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2: That's always good, after the game, if we won the game, to view the game film to see just what we did right, and so we can know to do the same thing in the next game. Those of you that know football know that on Monday, the coaches, if not on Sunday night or Saturday night after the game, the coaches view the game film. And, for example, tonight, I'm sure, and tomorrow, I'm sure that Coach Tom Landry of the Dallas Cowboys will view the film of the game with Los Angeles to see exactly why they won the game. And so they'll know what to do in the Super Bowl next week and so forth. Now, this morning, I want us to gather around for a while, and we're going to view the game film. We're going to see why we won. We're going to see what the ingredients were of victory, so we as a church family might remember what we did. It's so easy. You know, I don't know about you, but I do this. When I have a good day, I write down at the end of the day what I did and what happened. I want to have a good day again sometime. When I have a bad day, I write down what time I woke up, what I had in the morning to eat, what I had at noon to eat, who came to see me. I mean, for example, Brother Fisk came one day. I had a bad day. I never let him in anymore because I want to know what made the day bad. And I do this often. I keep a record of why, when at the end of a, sometimes of a great day, and after the great day, before I go to bed at night, now I write down, great day, and then list what I did all day long. It may be I can have another great day someday if I've got sense enough to know what made the day great. But most of us win a victory, never figure out why. Most of us have a good day, never understand why. Most of us have, you ought to know what you ate when you had a good day, and how much you ate when you had a good day, and who you were with when you had a good day, and so forth. And now we've won a great victory, and I want us this morning to view the game film for a little while and find exactly what we did right so we can keep doing those things that we did right. There are some basic laws that we have kept for several months around here, at least many of us. We have kept basic laws of success. May I say to you what I've said so often around the country? Success never comes accidentally. Failure always comes accidentally. Success is always on purpose. Blessed is the man that walketh not in the counsel of the ungodly, nor standeth in the way of sinners, nor sitteth in the seat of the scornful, but his delight is in the law of the Lord, and in his law doth he meditate day and night. And he shall be like a tree planted by the river of waters that bringeth forth his fruit in his season. His leaf also shall not wither, and whatsoever he doeth shall prosper. You check your Bible over and over and over again, and you'll find recipes for success. You'll find no recipes for failure. You don't need any recipes for failure. Failure needs no planning. Failure needs no work. Failure needs no method. Failure needs no recipe. Failure is what will come anyway. We're failures by nature. We're failures by doing nothing. But if you succeed, you succeed on purpose. Now, we at our church have for several weeks observed some basic laws of success. And I'm going to call your attention to three of them today so we can continue observing these laws so we might continue to have success. Number one, we've learned this, and that is before God works, we must do all we can do. Before God works, we must do all we can do. Don't you think, Dr. Billings, that God could have given us 18 months ago $2.5 million? Does God have $2.5 million? Is it true that God owns the cattle on 1,000 hills? Is it true that all the gold belongs to God? Is it true that all the silver belongs to God? Then couldn't God have caused someone or some place to provide it $2.5 million for us 18 months ago? Oh, yes, he could. Well, why didn't God do it? Because God never does for us what we can do for ourselves. A student came to college, and he said, I'm not going to work. I'm going to go to college. God has called me to be a preacher, and I'm not going to get me a job. Why, he said, you think I'm going to go out there to some place, some steel mill, and work all night long? You think I'm going to go out there to some factory and work all afternoon till midnight at night, or maybe from 8 o'clock at night till 6 o'clock the next morning? Oh, no. God's going to provide for my needs. You got a hole in your head. There's something wrong with you, brother. You've got bats in your belfry. No, God will not do for you what you can do for yourself. Yeah, God could raise a crop down the loop in Chicago. God could raise a crop of corn and cotton and down the loop in Chicago. But God's not going to do it. Well, where's God going to raise cotton and corn? Where somebody works enough to get out and plow the field and chop the weed and plant and harvest. You say, well, that's not a miracle. It's a miracle when God gives the rain. It's a miracle when God gives the sunshine. God will give you a better crop by miracle. God will not, I say it again, God will not do for you what you can do for yourself. God could have healed Naaman the leper if he had stayed up in Syria, but he didn't. God could have sent Elisha up to Syria and healed Naaman, but God didn't do that. You think God or God had to have Naaman dip in the Jordan 7 times? Here comes Naaman the leper in a great caravan down from Syria. And the man of God, Elisha, says, go dip in the Jordan 7 times. Dr. Billings, you've seen the Jordan again, I guess. The muddy creek, about all it is. Not a beautiful river. One of the ugliest bits of water in the whole world is the Jordan River. No, it's not a clear, crisp kind of a river. It's a muddy old river and just sort of a creek. It's about the size in many places of the little Calumet River out here between Munster and Hammond, and just sort of a muddy creek-looking kind of a thing. And Elisha said, go wash in Jordan 7 times. And Naaman said, why, listen to me. Why, he stood up there in Syria. We've got a river called the River Abana. Why, it's 10 times as pretty and as big as the little Jordan. You think I'm going to go wash in that muddy Jordan? Elisha said, if you get healed, you'll wash in the muddy Jordan. Why, he said, the River Pharpar is far greater. Are there not greater rivers where I'm from, Abana and Pharpar? You think God had to have Naaman go wash in the River Jordan? No. God wanted Naaman to do what he could. God will not do what you cannot do for yourself until you do what you can do for yourself. You take the matter of the loaves and fishes. Couldn't God have fed the 5,000 folks without 5 loaves and 2 fishes? Well, yes, he could, but God needed somebody to give all he had so God could do what they could not do after the little lad and Andrew had done what they could do. The disciples must roll the stone away before God will raise Lazarus from the dead. Do you think for a single minute God couldn't have raised Lazarus without that stone rolled away? Yes, he could. But we must do what we can do before God will do what we cannot do. The followers must fill the water pot. You know, back in the days when I preached revival meetings, I used to go when I was a younger preacher and didn't have a large work and so forth. I used to go preach revivals, maybe on a Sunday through a Sunday, or maybe on a Monday through a Sunday. And everywhere I'd go, some deacon would stand up and pray, usually some lazy, good-for-nothing scoundrel. He'd say, Lord, we know that revivals are not worked up. We know they're prayed down. And that's a beautiful kind of prayer for a lazy devil to pray. But the truth is, revivals are worked up as well as prayed down. Yes, revivals are prayed down. You can't work up a revival. By the way, you can't pray one down without work either. You know how to have revival? You get out and do all you can. Print some handbills. Pass them out. You can have a good revival meeting. Invite your neighbors. Have a big day. Give somebody a new book because they bring 10. And knock on doors and shake the bushes and do everything you can and say, by God's grace, we'll work, we'll work, we'll work. Then you fall on your face and say, oh, my God, we can't save a soul. We brought them. We brought them. I love to hear Dr. John Rice tell the story about Al Gertz. Al Gertz used to go to the church here. And Al's a sweet Christian man. I often see him in the wintertime walking miles and miles in the cold and to go to church and so forth. And Al Gertz used to go to church here, and I love Al very much. Al was a Catholic man. He was unsaved. And Dr. John Rice held a revival over at the Pine Street Presbyterian Church. Al Gertz got saved. I mean, he got saved. He was like a little dog named Rover. When he got saved all over, and he did get saved. But he went out to work, and he asked the boss out at work at the steel mill. He said, could I put a poster up about the revival at the Pine Street Presbyterian Church? And the fellow said, well, of course you can. And so he put a poster up out there, and the boss came up and said, well, what's that about? And Al Gertz said, no, we're having a revival at Pine Street Presbyterian Church. I want you to come with me. I want to see you get saved. And the boss said, nope, nope, can't do it. And Al said, I'm going to come by anyhow tonight, 7 o'clock, I'm going to come by. I want to see you ready. And so Al Gert went by, and sure enough, the boss is ready, and the whole family is ready. And they had a prayer meeting that night before the service, and the boss and his family is sitting out in the service, and Al Gert's in the prayer meeting. Dr. Rice is there, too. And Al Gert started praying. He said, Lord, he said, all this now was a prayer. He said, Lord, had a revival. We had a revival here at the church, as you know. The Lord knew it already. And had a revival here at the church. And then Lord said, went out and put a sign up out there at the plant. Said they said I couldn't do it at first, but finally they said I could. And they put the poster up out the plant. And said, Lord, yeah, fellow works with me. He came up and said, what's that about? And said, Lord, I told him what it was about. We had a revival at Pine Street Presbyterian Church. And said, Lord, I asked him if he'd go. And Lord, he said he wouldn't go. And I said, you ought to go. And he said, I don't think I'll go. And I told him, Lord, I'm going to come by anyhow, 7 o'clock tonight, service 7:30. I'm going to come by anyhow and get you. And said, Lord, I prayed you'd come by. You know I did. And I went by. And Lord, I'll declare, Lord, he was all ready. His wife was ready. And his kids were all ready. And said, Lord, I was sort of surprised, but I was happy. And I wasn't surprised either, but I was sort of surprised. And Lord, and all this is praying, you see, in the prayer meeting. And he said, Lord, he got in the car and he came to church and said, Lord, he's sitting out there in the auditorium. Now he said, Lord, I've done all I could. You got to save him. And I've heard John Rice in it. And the Lord did have to save him. And Dr. Rice says, the Lord wouldn't be through explaining to Al Gert yet why he didn't save that fella after all he had done. Now, he worked it up, and by the way, the Lord did save him that night. Why? He worked it up and prayed it down. The law we've learned, God's irrefutable law, is God will not do what you cannot do until you do what you can do. You work it up, and you pray it down. Somebody says, well, I'll get saved when my time comes. Brother, I got news. Your time has come. That's like saying, these lights will come on when God gets ready. No, you got to flip the switch. Now, your time has come. Nobody who ever wastes their time comes to get saved ever gets saved. The next step is yours. God never has knocked down anybody down. You say, oh, Brother Howes, Paul, Saul of Tarsus was knocked down the Damascus Road. I got news for you. He had just gotten witnessed to by Stephen when Stephen died. And Saul of Tarsus had seen Stephen die. I'm saying we've learned the lesson now. We've got to do our part before God will do for us what we cannot do. There's a second lesson I want to call your attention. And that is this. No sowing, no reaping. No sowing, no reaping. There is a law of sowing and reaping. You plant a little corn to get a lot of corn. You plant a little beans to get a lot of beans. You plant a little bit of what you want. And until you put a little bit of what you want and give it up, you've got to give up the seed to get a lot. I give a Bible study here on a Wednesday night, and I taught the Bible study of sowing and reaping. You've got to give up what you have to get all of what you want. Here's a fellow says, I'm not going to put this seed in the ground. I need this seed. Okay, you'll have no crop. And we planted $85,000 on a Wednesday night, and we reaped $2.5 million before December the 31st. Now, by the way, if that same law is good for a church, it's good for you. No, you won't be a tightwad and get very much. I was out in Perry, Ohio, preaching for Ron Perkey. And it was Russell Anderson's birthday coming up. And I wanted to get Russell a present. I love the guy. Don't know why. Yes, I do. He's rich. That's fine. And he gets these tapes, and I said that just for him. But anyway, no, I love him and would love him if he didn't have a dollar. And I thought, I think I'll buy Russell a birthday present. So I went down to buy him a new suit of clothes. And I went to a place that had a sale, a whopping big sale. And I thought, man, if I just had enough money to get me a sport coat, prettiest sport coat you've ever seen, and all of them on sale. And boy, I had a hard time deciding whether to buy me one or Russell one. And so I decided, okay, I'll buy Russell a suit or a sport coat. And I've always admired Ed Wilbur. That suit you wear that has coat that has a little bit of the same pattern the pants have, has the arrows or something here. I've always admired that. When you sing and you have that on, I always think you look good from the back, not from the front. But so I saw that very thing, and I said, I'm going to buy this for Russell if they have it in his size. And sure enough, they had it in his size, a 40 short, and I got it. But I saw a sport coat. Man, it looks so good on me. Did my shoulders ever do anything for that coat? And I said to myself, boy, oh boy, I'd like to have that sport coat. I counted the money out. I didn't have enough to get me the sport coat and get Russell his suit. And so I thought, now shall I get my sport coat or Russell suit? Now that is really a decision to make. So the white dog bit the black dog and won the fight. Then I got the suit for Russell, bit her all the time, and sort of walk out. Then the fellow said, now what sport coat do you want? I said, what? He said, what sport coat do you want? I said, well, I don't have enough money to buy a sport coat, to be honest with you. He said, didn't you see that full-page ad in the paper last night? I said, I don't live here. He said, for one day only, everybody that buys a suit gets a free sport coat. And I went back and got the prettiest sport coat I ever owned. Would you believe it? The cleaners lost it not long ago. But thank you for your sympathy. I got the prettiest sport coat I ever owned. Why? I planted some seeds. No, you'll never get, listen, they that sow in tears shall reap with joy. He that goeth forth and weeping, bearing precious seed, shall doubtless come again with rejoicing. If you won't give up the seed, brother, you won't get any harvest. And that's why a lot of you are living a little old piddling existence, because you never plant any seed. Now, we've learned, have we not learned, that as a church, if we planted $85,000, we can grow $2.5 million? Man, listen. I'm going to call a special meeting. We're going to plan $85,000 every week from now on. And but there is a law of sowing and reaping. If we sow bountifully, we'll reap bountifully. If we sow sparingly, we'll reap sparingly. Now, let's learn that. And by the way, if it'll work for a church, it'll work for you. Learn it. Learn it. I know what I'm talking about. I know what I'm talking about. There's a third lesson I want to call to your attention this morning. And this is the most important lesson of all. It comes from our text verse that we read a while ago. And which says, he that spared not his own son, but delivered him up for us all, how shall he not with him also freely give us all things? God is saying to his people, look, I gave you my son. If I'll give you my son, don't you think I'll give you the little things that you need? Now, here's what I want us to learn. If God will take care of our needs to the tune of $2.5 million, don't you think God can take care of our college tuition? If God can take care of our needs to the tune of $2.5 million, don't you think God can clothe you? Don't you think God can feed you? Now, let me illustrate. I'm living in trauma these days. And because in just another week and a half, or 10, 12 days, David is going to leave our house. And I've been going up to his room some lately and looking at it and sort of realizing that he's been there now for almost 17 years, and some lovely young lady is is taking him away, and I've been sort of living, you know, a little bit, and I'm nostalgic, and I'm tender-hearted. You'd never know it, but I'm tender-hearted, and I'm sentimental, and so I've been going to his room, and I walked over the other day to his room and looked through it and realized that he had the time 16 more nights to sleep there, and been there since he's 5 years of age, and now he's going to go. And I am. I spent a little bit, and I'm in the process of writing a poem about it, and so forth. But about a week and a half, we'll say to Paula, "You can have him. You can have him now." And he'll be hers. Dirty Athaliah, Jezebel. He'll be hers now. suppose I say, Paula, you can have David, and David. Moves to another place, a little home, the house they're buying, and moves to another place. And suppose Dave comes to get his clothes, or Paula comes and says, Dave sent me over to get his clothes. And I said, no, he can't have his clothes. Can't have his clothes. Suppose I said, Paula said, Dave can't send me over here. There's a hubcap. Of all the places, have a hubcap. It's on a wall in David's room. Been there for years, a hubcap, when he stole off a car years and years ago. And but there's a hubcap in his room. Well, Paula says, Dave wants to get that hubcap. And I say, Paula, you can't have the hubcap. You can have Dave, but not the hubcap. You think for a minute that I'd give Dave and keep the hubcap? It's worth getting rid of Dave to get rid of that dumb-looking hubcap on the wall. No. Or suppose I said, now look, Paula, I have bought most of those clothes, most every suit in that closet that I bought for Dave, and I have. Almost every suit he's got, I bought for him myself, picked it out myself. Or paid for it. They keep your hands off those clothes. You can have David, of course. You can take him, but don't take his clothes. Or he's got some swords up there. I bought him, I think I was maybe in Jamaica or somewhere. I bought him a little cross sword, you know. And they've been in his room now for many, many years. And Paula comes over and says, Dave wants me to get the swords. I said, kid, you're caught and taking hands off those swords. No, no, Paula, if I'll give you David, you can have the hubcap. Paula, if I give you David, I'll give you clothes. Paula, if I give you David, you can have the sword. I went over to his room this morning and got all my ties he's borrowed. I found that tie right there this morning on his tie rack. And I walked down the hall and I got all my ties. I'm going to lock them up and he's not going to get them. I'll give you, Paula, you can have him and you can have his ties, but you can't have my ties. That's all. And Paula says, Dave wants me to get his ties. No, Paula, I'm sorry, you can't have his ties. I bought most of them. No, Paula, if I give you David, and I'll let you have his ties, and you can have his shoes, and you can have all the dumb things on the wall. Yeah, you can have them. Isn't that what our Father in heaven said? Brother Fisk, our Father said, why don't you trust me? I want to take care of you. But Lord, I just doubt. And the Lord said, good night, I gave my son. I let my son leave heaven. I let him come to earth. 33 years I was without him. I watched him die on a cross and watched him drive the nails and spikes in his hands and his feet. And I watched him pull the crown of thorns on his brow. Good night, he says. Why can't you believe me? If I gave you my son, I'll give you your turnip greens and your buttermilk and your bread and your gravy and something to eat. If I gave you my son, I'll certainly give you clothes. If I gave you my son, I'll certainly feed you. If I gave you my son, I'll certainly give you. And if God can give us $2.5 million, God can take care of you. You know, it's a funny thing about it. But I delight in the little things that God does more than the big things. Those little personal things he does for me. Like one day, I had a cough, and I was about to come to preach. And, of course, I have trouble anyway coughing. I was just about to die. And I have a place where I keep Hall's cough drops. And I went in to get a Hall's cough drop. And there were none there. And I thought, if I don't have a Hall's cough drop, I think I'll choke. And about that time, a little finger slid under my door, a Hall's cough drop. And I felt like a fellow on his honeymoon with the Lord. And I said, Lord, that's so sweet. That's so sweet. One night I was coming, I keep stuff for my breath inside my pocket right in here. Brother Fisk, we should keep some inside your pocket right over here. And I got some little things I suck on. And one night I was coming down the alley, and I didn't have any. And I thought, oh, my. I know what I'll do. I'll go back and give you a peppermint stick. I have one in my drawer. Went back, and I'd given it to a little child. Didn't have a peppermint stick. And I thought, oh, if I just had a little piece of peppermint before I go in the pulpit, I think I could make it a lot better. I walked down the alley, and Tom Bennett came running out this door. And he said, preacher, want a piece of candy? And I reached out and took it. It was a piece of peppermint about that day around. And I dashed all up and down the alley and all the way over here. The Lord takes care. The Lord said, if I can give you $2.5 million, I can dead sure take care of your Hall's cough drop. I wish you knew that. I wish you knew it. Be not dismayed, whatever betide, God will take care of you. Beneath his wings of love abide, God will take care of you. God will take care of you through all the day and all the way. God will take care of you. On the radio broadcast of the day, somebody was singing that song, Does Jesus Care? I love it. One of the prettiest songs ever written. Now, when you get down to the chorus and it swells, oh, yes, he cares. I know he cares. His heart is touched with my grief. When the days grow weary, the long nights dreary, I know my Savior cares. Listen, on the first Sunday of 1975, why don't you just say, yes, I am going to do for God everything I can do. And I know and I believe that God is going to take care of me. God can do what he's done. God will take care of me. You know, it's a funny thing. I kid a lot about the Cowboys. I'm a Dallas Cowboy fan. And I asked you last Sunday to pray for them, you know. I'm just kidding. But I don't get to watch much football. I love it, but never get to go to a game. And last Sunday, right toward the end of the game, I wanted to see who was winning. I had to study, and I had some work to do, and I had some mail to open and some letters to answer. But I wanted to see who was winning. And would you indulge me a little bit, maybe in the afternoon, if I just check in and see what the score is? You say, you shouldn't do that. Well, nobody's perfect. But anyway, I turned on to see what the score was. And had about 2 minutes to play. And Minnesota had just scored a touchdown. And Dallas was up behind 14-10, I think it was. And they said Dallas had outplayed them, but Minnesota was ahead. And Dallas had the ball way down its own, 5-yard line or 10-yard line in less than a minute to play. And they got worked up to midfield. And had 32 seconds to play. and had the ball at midfield. And I have never done this in my life. Never in my life have I ever prayed over a football game. But I said, Lord, I've worked awful hard lately to try to get this $2.5 million, and I've carried an awful heavy burden, and I'm sort of weary. And Lord, I just don't feel like, you know, I can take a defeat from Texas losing sometime, but I don't feel like this afternoon I could take Texas losing. And I said, Lord, look, pay for me, and let those guys win that game. They sent the ball back to Staubach. He faded back to pass. Everybody knows that when the game's almost over, only one or two plays left, that the pass defense goes way back, and they have a sort of umbrella defense. They don't guard the fellow too closely. They want to prevent a touchdown. They let them have a completed pass. And Staubach threw the ball as far as he could. And way down the field, there was Drew Pearson down there with the plays flanker, and he was two guys right around him. Now, I do not know yet how he caught that ball. Have you seen the playback? Would you tell me how he caught that ball? I'll tell you how he caught that ball. Yeah, I'll tell you. Now, I never have prayed for a game. I doubt if I'd ever pray again for a football game. And I said, Lord, this may be silly. I think the Lord looked down and said, you know, said, my man's been a little, he carried a pretty heavy load lately, and my man needs to jump down and cheer for a minute. And so, all of a sudden, miraculously, Drew Pearson said, don't know how he caught the ball. Said, if it looked down, the ball was on his hip. Now, everybody knows you don't catch your ball with your hip. So hold your hips up, won't throw a pass to you. Now, you don't do that. You catch the ball with your hand. And he caught it on his hip. And I laughed and laughed. Now, forgive me, but sweet little things like that. And I prayed. Oh, I prayed through these months. Lord, I know what you do. I know. I live this way all the time, and I know what you do. But my folks don't know. A lot of my people don't know. And, Lord, please show them. Please show them. I was down in Kinston, North Carolina the other day, and the Lord takes good care of me. I preached that night, and I never, honestly, I never try to antagonize people when I preach. I do it, but I never try. And I made a promise to God. I'll never add to a sermon because somebody's in the audience, or I'll never subtract from it. Unless somebody tells me I can't say so-and-so. And so I was preaching along. And in the sermon I was preaching, I mentioned tobacco one time. That's all. That particular sermon, I always list some sins and mention tobacco. And I was in Kinston, North, right in tobacco country. I didn't even think about it. I'd have said it if I hadn't thought about it. I mentioned tobacco. When I mentioned tobacco, boy, oh boy, some necks went. Now, when you do that to me while I'm preaching, it's just not healthy for either one of them. And few folks, okay. And I just pulled over side of the road and parked a while. I gunned the motor, though. And I said, you won't buy me off? You won't buy me off? I said, you might buy somebody else off. So I said, I preach the same thing wherever I am. I said, I preach against beer in Milwaukee, movies in Hollywood, and I plan to preach against tobacco in North Carolina. Well, I was in a tight, I knew it. Got in my car. It's hard to believe. Got in my car. It was less than a mile to my room, Holiday Inn. Before I got to my room, over on my left, less than two blocks behind my room, big explosion took place. I mean, filled the sky like it was daytime or noontime. Fire filled the sky. Big fire. Nobody knew what it was. Boy, that big fire trucks came from all little towns around. Biggest fire that Kinston ever had, I guess. It was such a fire, all the lights were off in the Holiday Inn for an hour. Lights were off all the way around. Whole town saw it. People came from far and near. I went out to look at on the balcony of the hotel because the lights were off. Fellow was looking. I said, what's burning? He said, biggest tobacco storage barn in this county. I just cried and cried and cried and cried. I've been in town less than 3 hours. It was less than 60 seconds after I left the church. Some folks said to God's man, you can't preach on that. I said, you watch me. The Lord said, you don't watch him, watch me. The Lord burned. The biggest, you could have put two football fields inside that building. I walked by the next day and looked at it, and I said, that's the biggest ashtray in the whole world. Now, that's the kind of God we have, folks. And why don't you trust him in 1976? Oh, you say, Brother Hiles, I'm so afraid it looks like the economy is going to the dogs. Let the economy go to the dogs. But Matthew 6:33 is still in the book. Oh, you say, Brother Hiles, the bomb over there in that airport and kill 11 people in New York. Kill 11 people in that airport. I'm afraid they're going to bomb the whole country. Well, maybe they bomb the whole country. But Philippians 4:13 and 4:19 and Matthew 6:33 are still in the book. So aren't you going to fret? I haven't got time to fret. I'm too busy trying to take care of my end of the bargain. And so we we've lived through a time of difficulty, a time of anxiety, and a time of praying, and a time of, yes, some fretting, but I think we've learned three lessons. Now, by the way, if those lessons will do to get $2.5 million, they'll do to get $2.5 when you need it too. If they'll do to pay off a college building, they'll do to pay your rent. And these three lessons. One is, we cannot expect God to do for us what we can do for ourselves. But he will do for us what we cannot do for ourselves when we have done what we can do for ourselves. Number two, no sowing, no reaping. No sacrificing, no miracles. No planting, no harvest. And number three, if God in heaven will say, here's my son, take him. He'll dead sure give us the swords on the wall and the hubcap and the suit and the tie and the clothes.

You've just heard a rebroadcast of a powerful message by Dr. Jack Hiles, former pastor of the First Baptist Church of Hammond, Indiana. Thank you for listening, and we hope to have you with us next time.

0: Paul wrote in 1 Corinthians chapter 12, verse 1, "Now concerning spiritual gifts, brethren, I would not have you ignorant." Several times in the New Testament, the Apostle Paul and even Peter voiced their concern that believers not be ignorant. There are some things worth knowing. Let me give you something worth knowing. In Romans chapter 5, Paul wrote of our justification by faith and how that it gives us peace with God. Then he goes on to say in verse 3, "And not only so, but we glory in tribulations also, knowing that tribulation worketh patience, and patience experience, and experience hope. And hope maketh not ashamed, because the love of God is shed abroad in our hearts by the Holy Ghost, which is given unto us." It is worth knowing that tribulations work patience, patience experience, and experience hope. Knowing first that we are justified and having peace with God, we can face tribulations and trials in life. Our tribulations are not allowed to destroy us. They do, however, work to produce something in us that is good. When trials come, it forces us to be patient. We must endure and not quit. As we continue on, that is, learn to be patient, we gain experience. Experience gives us confidence, hope, that is, we have a greater expectation for what is to come. No matter the trial, God is greater. And if we can stay faithful, we can see the trial pass and God give the victory. With this knowledge, we can face whatever comes our way and not quit. Something worth knowing is that tribulations work patience, patience experience, and experience hope.
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0: The only thing that endures is truth. Truth is eternal. Truth is Jesus. Truth is God's Word. Therefore, anything that endures, endures because it has some element of truth in it. When I was raising my children, they seemed to like the same stories and same nursery rhymes all the time. And I was getting bored. Then one day it occurred to me, these things have lasted forever and forever. I said, there must be truth in them. I want to tell you about one. Listen to this. Maybe you've heard it before. Twinkle, twinkle, little star, how I wonder what you are. Up above the world so high, like a diamond in the sky. There's more verses. I'll get back to those later. With the unaided eye, there are 3,000 visible stars, but not in Northwest Indiana. With a small telescope, you can see 100,000 stars. In our Milky Way galaxy, there are 100 billion stars. There are thought to be 100 billion galaxies. That makes 10 with 22 zeros after its stars. That's a billion, 10 billion trillion. Did you know God not only created them, He's numbered them and named them. In Isaiah 40:26, it says, lift up your eyes on high and behold, who hath created these things that bringeth out the host by number? He calleth them all by names, by the greatness of his might, for he is strong in power. Not one faileth. Psalm 147:4 says, he telleth the number of the stars. He calleth them all by their names. Wow, that's a lot of stars. Wonder why God did that.
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0: Samson had a mom and dad who sought God's wisdom. They wanted to be taught from God how to raise these children. As far as we can tell, they did it right. They cared about who he married, but he wouldn't listen. Who his friends were, but he wouldn't listen. He chose wrong. Let me say to you, but don't give up. Many who depart return. Not all. Some never come back. But many who have departed do return.
1: You're listening to a portion of a message preached at International Baptist Church, Dumaguete, by Pastor Randy DeMovo. When children fail, when you have done everything God wants you to do regarding your children and still they go astray, remember that God is not punishing you. Pray for them.
0: Parents, you can make sure your kids have godly examples in you. They can be in the house of God faithfully. You can discipline them and teach them to obey from the time that they're young, and you've done good. And if they choose to go astray, parents, hear me, it does not mean that God is punishing you. Again, that's where the devil would love to come and say, oh, you got a wayward child, God's punishing you because of something. Don't you believe that? If you've done right, you've done everything that you know to do, you sought counsel, you fought, you've done right, and a child goes astray, God is not punishing you. See, God doesn't make your children do wrong as a punishment to anyone. God doesn't make children or anyone do wrong. If children do wrong, it's their choice. They did it. And you can't spend the rest of your life blaming yourself as if it's my fault they're doing that. No, they chose. They chose. They knew better. If they knew the difference between right and wrong and they chose wrong, mom, dad, they chose. They chose. If a child grows up and chooses to do wrong, it's the child's fault, especially when that child has been taught what is right. Now, they may try to make you feel guilty, and they may tell other people it's your fault. Don't listen to that. Don't believe the accusations. The devil is an accuser. Those are his words. He comes around accusing people. Oh, it's Beeman's fault. He wants to turn us against someone else. The person who's done wrong always seems to want to blame someone else. And be careful you don't start believing the accusations that are made against yourself even when you've done what you knew to do. That person's been taught right from wrong, and they chose to do wrong. If I go home tonight and one of my children was supposed to do something, they didn't do it, I don't look at them and say, oh, God's punishing me. No, I say my child chose to do wrong. I'm going to correct them because they did wrong. Right? I'm not going to blame my wife because one of my children does wrong today. You understand what I'm saying? Listen to me. And when they become adult children and they choose a different path and you're not there to discipline them anymore, it's their choice, they're making choices, and they choose to do wrong, I'm not going to blame my wife for that. I'm not going to blame myself for that. I'm going to say, they made a choice. They'll answer to God for that. Now, you young folks better understand that they're listening. You don't get to blame mom and dad when you do wrong. You know the difference between right and wrong. You choose right. Then, let me say this to you tonight, don't give up. Because here's Samson. Samson had a mom and dad who sought God's wisdom. They wanted to be taught from God how to raise these children. As far as we can tell, they did it right. They cared about who he married, but he wouldn't listen. Who his friends were, but he wouldn't listen. He chose wrong. Let me say to you, but don't give up. Many who depart return. Many do. Not all. Some never come back. But many who have departed do return. Sometimes it's just a temporary departure, like the prodigal son in the Bible. Went away, made a mess of himself, but he found his way home. It's not a guarantee. Keep praying for that child, but don't compromise. If you have a child that does wrong, don't give up on right because a child does wrong. I've watched where I'm almost convinced there's some parents, because a child went wayward, they gave up on doing right. And I think, how foolish.
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1: Psalm 52:1. Why boasteth thou thyself in mischief, O mighty man? The goodness of God endureth continually. This psalm was written after 1 Samuel 22:9, where David was fleeing for his life from King Saul. David stopped in to see the priests and was given some help, and a scoundrel named Doeg saw them help David and reported it to Saul, who then killed those priests. David felt horrible that these men of God had been killed for helping him, yet God was still good in his eyes. Listen, in the big picture, for a blood-washed child of God, nothing bad really ever happens to us. Or it's so inconsequential that it's like one stray cloud on a beautiful day. Our faith in God's goodness and sovereignty should be like this. The goodness of God endureth continually. Something to think about.

0: Hello boys and girls and faithful listeners. Thank you sa pagpaminaw karon. Thank you sa inyong time. Once again, this is Brother Emerson Ubas.
1: And this is Mrs. Amante.
0: And we want to welcome you in our program. It's Kids Time! Hello and hi to you, Mrs. Amante. How are you today? Kumusta ka?
1: Yes, hello Brother Ubas. I'm doing great and excited. And I hope atong mga kids karon excited po sila, Brother Ubas. Ikaw, how are you today?
0: I'm doing great. And by God's grace, nagapadayon sa pag-continue. And I hope atong mga faithful listeners, especially sa mga boys and girls, they're happy, healthy, and okay ra sila deha. And hi to you all. I'm waving at you right now. Hello, hello. Sa mga papa, mga uncle, mga tito, mga lolo, sirs, happy listening ninyo diha.
1: And of course, our lovely mothers, lola, ato mga tita, og mga cute nga mga inday. Thank you sa pagpaminaw sa Kids Time and for allowing your kids to be here.
0: Yes, we're happy, Mrs. Amante, nga naa sila karon. And wow, what an encouraging, kanang maka-encourage kayo nga naa sila diha karon og naapunta diri. And thankful, I'm just thankful nga natay privilege to spend our next hour with the boys and girls and a great lesson from the Bible. Of course, our encouraging, exciting, and Christ-honoring music only here at the Anchor Radio. Stop.

0: you know it. Lift your hands real high and show it. If you're saved and you know it, clap your hands. If you're saved and you know it, stomp your feet. If you're saved and you know it, stomp your feet. If you're saved and you know it, lift your hands real high and show it. If you're saved and you know it, stomp your feet. If you're saved and you know it, say, Brother Nash.
1: Brother Nash.
0: If you're saved and you know it, say, Brother Nash.
1: Brother Nash.
0: If you're saved and you know it, lift your hands real high and show it. If you're saved and you know it, say, Brother Nash.
1: Brother Nash.
2: Now, I am handsome. I am not ugly. I am handsome. Ready? Here we go.
0: If you're saved and you know it, say, he's handsome.
1: Ugly.
2: Handsome, not ugly.
0: If you're saved and you know it, say, he's handsome.
1: Ugly.
0: If you're saved and you know it, lift your hands real high and show it. If you're saved and you know it, say, he's handsome.
1: Ugly.
2: Handsome. I am not ugly. Here we go.
0: If you're saved and you know it, do all five.
1: Amen.
3: Brother Nash, he's handsome.
2: I am handsome.
0: If you're saved and you know it, do all five.
1: Amen.
3: Brother Nash, he's handsome.

0: Wow, great and encouraging music. And to all our boys and girls and faithful listeners, let us encourage you to take the time thanking God for everything. And the Bible says, in everything give thanks. And it's good to have a spirit of gratitude. Gratitude attitude. Pasalamat ang Ginoo for everything, especially sa salvation. Pasalamat sa Ginoo. Let's thank God for His Son, Jesus Christ, the only way nga naatay salvation. And be thankful. Just take the time thanking the Lord.
1: That's right, Brother Ubas. Also, boys and girls, we encourage you to take the time to pray and talking to God. Mutok kay masimo mga friends pila ka hours, how much more ang Ginoo ga love nimo ga provide. Bring someone's name diya sa Ginoo, di ba, Brother Ubas?
0: That's right, Mrs. Amante. And of course, mga boys and girls and faithful listeners, we encourage you to take the time to read God's word, the letter, God's love letter para nimo. And yes, the only book nga mag-istorya nimo to talk you back, and the only book nga nag-istorya nga ikaw love ug palangga sa Ginoo. So take the time to read your Bible today.
1: Yes, also boys and girls, take the time to help your mama and papa. 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Papa, what can I help you today?" Be a blessing to your parents, boys and girls.
0: Yes, and help someone nga maka-smile sila today. And I know nga kung maka-help ka sa uban, your papa and mama is happy and God is happy.

your sunny side up, up, up. Don't let your face get long. Keep your sunny side up, up, up. 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Keep your sunny side up, not down. 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Overlight, sing along.

0: Hello boys and girls and faithful listeners, thank you sa inyong time sa pagpaminaw diri sa Kids Time. Once again, this is Brother Emerson Ubas.
1: Again, this is Mrs. Amante.
0: And we're happy that you're here today. And again, I'm waving at you right now. And if you have your Bible today, kung na kay Bible nga gigunitan karon o na kay access sa Bible, you can turn your Bible, open your Bible in the book of Luke, chapter 19, verse 1 to 10. We read, "And Jesus entered and passed through Jericho, and behold, there was a man named Zacchaeus, which was the chief among the publicans, and he was rich. And he sought to see Jesus, who he was, and could not for the press, because he was little of stature. And he ran before and climbed up into a sycamore tree to see him, for he was to pass that way. And when Jesus came to the place, he looked up and saw him, and said unto him, Zacchaeus, make haste and come down, for today I must abide to thy house. And he made haste and came down and received him joyfully. And when they saw it, they all murmured, saying that he was gone to be guest with a man that is a sinner. And Zacchaeus stood and said unto the Lord, Behold, Lord, the half of my goods I give to the poor. And if I have taken anything from any man by false accusation, I restore him fourfold. And Jesus said unto him, This day is salvation come to this house, for as much as he also is a son of Abraham. For the Son of Man is come to seek and to save that which was lost." Boys and girls and faithful listeners, in this passage we can see the life of Zacchaeus. Yes, and Zacchaeus was very rich man. Oh, dato kayo. And he was a chief among the publicans. He was rich, but he was short in stature. Oh, pamubu-umubu ra, pero dato da ito. He wanted to see Jesus, but because he was short, he was willing to go ahead and climb up into a sycamore tree to see Jesus. Oh, kaning mga short day, mga smart po day. And si Zacchaeus, he was looking for a way. He's smart enough to figure out unsaon nga mahimong taller than all. So, ningsaka siya og tree. Jesus asked him to make haste to go down. And si Jesus, hey, Zacchaeus, pagkakita ni Jesus ni Zacchaeus, when Jesus saw Zacchaeus, oh, can you picture in your mind nga ningsaka si Zacchaeus, maybe mga boys and girls galantaw dito mayon, cool, nganong ningsaka mong kadeskawi, cool, why are you climbing the tree, cool? Ano nung mga boys and girls? But si Zacchaeus, he is determined enough because he wanted to see Jesus. And when Jesus saw him, Jesus said, "Come down, Zacchaeus, because today I'm gonna go to your house." And Zacchaeus was very happy. He came down, he received Jesus joyfully. One thing I saw in the life of this story, in the life of Zacchaeus, was money, his desire to see Jesus. He has a great desire to meet Jesus even though he was a sinner. Yes, makasasala siya, but he wanted to see Jesus inside his heart. Na siya'y desire to see Jesus. He has a longing to see Jesus. And he wanted to spend time with Jesus, speaking and talking to them. And God granted his desire. I believe Jesus knows his desire, and Jesus found him up in the sycamore tree, and Jesus was happy to see him. And Jesus said, come down, because I know that you want to see me, and I will go to your house. And wow, I love this story. And another thing that I admire about the life of kanang Zacchaeus, he was willing to obey what Jesus told him to do. Jesus said, come down. Oh, nanaog na yun siya. Oh, he was obedient to Jesus. Simple obedience. Ang resulta, blessing. Oh, he was obedient to Jesus. And then, my question to you today, boys and girls and faithful listeners, kumusta man imong obedience? How's your obedience to Jesus? How's your desire to see and hear Jesus, our Savior and the person who loved you the most. What is your burning desire in your heart today, boys and girls? What is it? Money? What is it? High grades or unsa man imong mga desire diha? What is the burning desire in your heart? Having a car or a carabao? Having a cell phone? Having a house and lots of stuff? What's your burning desire sa imong heart? Having a nice dress or a lot of toys? Oh, young people, stop having a desire for the things in this world. I want you to start having the desire to spend more time with your Savior Jesus Christ, just like Zacchaeus. And Zacchaeus was very happy. I want you to be happy today, tomorrow, and forever. Have the desire to see Jesus and start spending more time with Jesus.

Hello boys and girls and faithful listeners, thank you sa inyong time and I love and na-enjoy ko sa mga songs there is a kids time. And another thing that I wanna bring you, a story, a famous Jesus story sa John chapter 9. John chapter 9. And I know nga some of you nga naminaw karon kabalo na aning a passage, but I want to read it for you in John chapter 9 verse 1 through 11. And as Jesus passed by, he saw a man which was blind from his birth. And his disciples asked him, saying, Master, who did sin, this man or his parents, that he was born blind? Jesus answered, Neither hath this man sinned, nor his parents, but that the works of God should be manifest in him. I must work the works of him that sent me while it is day. The night cometh when no man can work. As long as I am in the world, I am the light of the world. When he had thus spoken, he spat on the ground and made clay to the spittle and anointed the eyes of the blind man with the clay and said unto him, Go, wash into the pool of Siloam, which is interpretation sent. He went his way, therefore, and washed and came seeing. The neighbors, therefore, and they which before had seen him that was blind, said, Is not this he that sat and begged? Some said, This is he. Others said, He is like him. But he said, I am he. Therefore said they unto him, How were thine eyes opened? He answered and said, A man that is called Jesus made clay, and anointed mine eyes, and said unto me, Go to the pool of Siloam, and wash. And I went and washed, and I received sight. Wow, amazing story, boys and girls. And you can read it by yourself again in the book of John chapter 9. And one thing I can see from this blind man, used to be blind man, akong nakita rin that he was willing. Yes, he was willing to get up and go and obey ug unsay gihatag instruction ni Jesus Christ. When he was blind, Jesus came and put something in his eyes that the scientists and doctors cannot explain why this person can see. And of course, basta si Jesus gani, when Jesus touch, everything Jesus touch will change. A blind man, ayang pagka-blind na ended when Jesus touched his eyes. Although, it doesn't make sense nga Jesus put his laway, his kuan sa clay, sa dust, and then put in his eyes. And this blind man was willing to get up and go to the pool. And he came seeing. What a happy moment for a blind man. He was born blind. And years after years, wala siya nakakita. But one day when he see Jesus and obey, nakakita na siya. Yes. When he obeys, the result is great. And if the blind man can see, why can't we? Oh. If the blind man can see that the obedience, simple obedience has a great impact, na great result, why can't we? One thing we need to see as a young Christian is the importance of being obedient. Yes, an obedient Christian is having a peace and joy in his heart that the world may never give. The problem today, boys and girls and faithful listeners, kay mas mutuo pa ta sa doctor's prescription. We tend to obey doctor's prescription right away more than the preacher's preaching or preacher's prescription. Mas mo argue pa ta sa Word of God, Man of God, and Spirit of God. Pero sa mga barkada, sa inyohang BFF o sa inyohang physician, dali kayong mutuo, paspas kayo itang mutuo. There's something wrong, boys and girls. And, of course, when you obey sa atong preacher, the Man of God, the Word of God, and the Spirit of God, there's a great result. And, young people, decide today to obey right away. Decide today to obey willingly. Just like the blind man, nakakita na siya sa kanindot
nga life is beautiful when you obey. So today, tomorrow and forever, obey.

Hello boys and girls and faithful listeners, salamat sa inyong time sa pagpaminaw diri sa Kids Time. And once again, we are talking about the blind man in the book of John chapter 9. Yes, maybe you read this story. Kung wala pa nimo nabasa ning story, read it by yourself and nindot kayo. Oh, the blind man in chapter 9, the book of John, he sees that life is wonderful. Wonderful kay ang life. Kung maubay ra jud ta, ay ninduta kayo. In the Garden of Eden, nindot kayo. The life in the Garden of Eden is wonderful because there's one rule. Only one rule. Don't eat the fruit of the one tree. And kung niubay pa lang jud si Eve, nindot yung kayo. Yes, at atong life, even today, when we obey, less complication. When we disobey, you hurt yourself. Sa life sa blind man, it was incredible in his kanang nahitabo sa iya. I can't explain. He just go to the pool and washed, and he came nga nakita na niya. He can see the beautiful world. He can see the butterfly that flying in the blue sky and smiling. Smile na siya. Yes, and it's good to obey. Young people, it's time to get up and obey, and get up and wash. When Jesus told sa blind man nga, hey blind man, get up and go there and wash. Yes, si blind man ning adto dayon and nagwash. Young people, it's time to wash our lives. It's time to live a clean life. Yeah, you can live a clean life in this present world. And I know that you can by the grace of God. We can live a clean life. In Titus chapter 2, verse 11 and 12, for the grace of God that bringeth salvation hath appeared to all men, teaching us that denying ungodliness and worldly lust, we should live soberly, righteously, and godly in this present world. Yes, we can live godly, soberly, and seriously, and righteously in this present world by the grace of God. Oh, stop making an excuse nga dili ka makalive a clean and pure life. Stop playing the filthy of this world and start pursuing cleanliness and holy living. We can do it by the grace of God, boys and girls. Yes, Jesus said to the blind man, go wash in the pool of Siloam. And the blind man, he doesn't want to stay dirty and filthy. He went and washed. And Jesus wants you to be clean today. You need to be washed. Wala pa ka na save. You need to get saved so that your sin will be washed by the blood of Christ. And of course, the Word of God is a water nga makawash sa atoa, atoang life, atoang heart. So read the Word of God. Read the Bible. And when you read the Bible, makalimpyo sa imuhang mind, sa imuhang heart. No wonder you could not see the miracle of God because dili man ka kanang you have filthy in your eyes. Maybe na ay mga tao karon, it's hard for them to see the wonderful works of God and miracle of God because still they're na filthy kay ilahang eyes. But this blind man, when he washed, nakita niya ang beautiful, wonderful, incredible work of God working in his life. So boys and girls and faithful listeners, stay clean. Stay pure. Palayo sa mga filthy. Stop playing the filthiness of this world. Filthiness can hinder you and your desire. Filthiness can hinder your desire to do the will of God in your life. Wash up! Clean up and stay clean. Whatever things that can cause you to be filthy, get rid of it. Unsa man ang makahugaw nimo? Unsa man ang makahugaw sa imong maka-impure sa imong thought? Ayaw og sige glunang sa hugaw. Don't stay in the ground laying down with a muddy puddle because you are not pig. So get up and wash and be clean and recognize the filth of this world and stay away from

Hello boys and girls and faithful listeners, thank you so much sa inyong pagpaminaw. We're talking about the blind man who made whole, and nindot kayo ang kaninga story, and I encourage you to read it by yourself, because makakot sa inyong attention. And another thing, nakot sa akong attention sa kaning buta, na-amiss ko sa buta, because ning tuog yun siya sa Ginoo. In John chapter 9 verse 35 to 38, Jesus heard that they had cast him out, speaking the blind man, and when he had found him, he said unto him, "Dost thou believe on the Son of God?" He answered and said, "Who is he, Lord, that I might believe on him?" And Jesus said unto him, "Thou hast both seen him, and it is he that talketh with thee." And he said, "Lord, I believe," and he worshipped him. Na-miss ko sa butang, boys and girls and faithful listeners, because mituo siya. He believed and he showed his faith to God, and he worshiped. He bowed down on his feet. His faith has caused him to do something. He worshiped God. One thing that I see in the life of the blind man is his desire for the things in the Lord. Yes, when he believed in the Lord, he is interested. He is asking, "Lord, who is he, Lord, that I might believe in him?" He is willing to know Jesus. He is willing to do something. How about you, boys and girls and faithful listeners? After you see the miracle and good works and good thing gihatag sa Ginoo nimo, do you have desire? Do you have willingness in your heart to do the will of God sa imong life? Oh, faithful listeners and friends, I urge you to get interested in the things in the Lord, not in the world. Just like this blind man, he is interested in obey and he follows sa Ginoo ni Jesus Christ. First time pag niyang encounter. Kita nga, sige ra natong na-encounter si Jesus Christ, murag mo argue pa man hinuon. Boys and girls and faithful listeners, I urge you to get interested in the things for the Lord. Yeah, like ni Zacchaeus, he was willing to climb up into the sycamore tree just to see Jesus. Oh, ikaw, unsa may imong gibuhat aron lamang makaspend time ni Jesus. We need to start being interested in the things for the Lord. Yes, start singing for the Lord. Stop talking about the garbage in this world. Start singing. Oh, use your lips. Sing to God and praise. Sing praises to God. Start talking about the Lord. Start talking about the things nga gibuhat sa Ginoo sa imuha. Start going to the house of God faithfully. Go to church faithfully. Start reading the Word of God. Start loving the people of God. Start walking in the Spirit of God. Get connected to God as much as you can. Yes, you can do it. Start interested, or kanang ma-interest ka, in the things of the Lord. Abide in God always, always and forever. Boys and girls, I just pray that you, yourself and thou, nga na close relationship with God, sweet communion, sweet and strong relationship with God today and forever, always and forever. Can I count on you on doing that in your life? Give me a favor, do it for the sake of your life, so that you can save your life, your family, and your ministry.

0: 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Thank you, Brother Wes, for that great lesson also.
1: 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Thank you sa inyo hang time. 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

Hello there. I'm John Rhys Davies with Lamplighter Theatre. I'd like to invite you to a place of history, mystery, and new beginnings. But first, there's someone you need to meet. His name? Finian Jones. You might say he's a collector. A collector of words, wisdom, and wonders. Join me, won't you? Oh, and be prepared for an unexpected journey. One you are about to experience.

0: So, help me understand, please. You've misplaced his body?
1: No, ma'am, not misplaced. His body is missing. In certain cases like this, the body is never found.
0: Sergeant, please understand. This is my dad we're talking about. You say his body is missing, you have no idea who set off the explosion, and you've completed your investigation? Seriously? And you're done?
1: No, ma'am, that's incorrect. I said we've completed the first phase of our investigation. There's still a lot more we have to do.
0: Sergeant, with all due respect, this is much bigger than you know. I've got to find out what happened.
1: Miss Jones, please calm down.
0: Okay? Calm down?
1: Miss Jones, I have a suspicion I know where you're going. There are sections of the building that are ready to collapse and areas we have not been able to enter yet. Now, I strongly recommend, Miss Jones? Hello? Are you there? Miss Jones? Hello?
0: I'm here.
1: Okay. I was saying...
0: I'm sorry, I have to go. I can't believe this. It's... gone. Destroyed. Oh. Finian's Antiques. Books, coffees, etc. Especially, etc. Dad, I don't think I can ever forgive you for what you did. But you didn't deserve this. So this is the shop you told me about. Oh, there's still smoke. Oh, Dad. I don't know what you created here, but I can tell this place was you. Oh, what's this? No eating, drinking, or small thinking past this point. Sounds like something you would say. I wonder what's behind... What did you create here? Huh. A rolling ladder with a steam engine? What? That's unusual. And here we are. Oh. A door of mystery with a passcode. So much like Dad. I wonder where this leads. There are areas we have not been able to enter yet. That sergeant had no idea if Dad wanted you to be in here. I wonder. L-E-X-I.
2: Invalid entry.
0: Oh. Well then. Ooh, Dad's birthday.
2: Invalid entry. In fact, it was not only invalid, it was positively pitiful. Yes, a wretchedly poor excuse for a passcode. Really now?
0: A door with an attitude.
2: An imposter with an attitude.
0: I am not an imposter.
2: I must remind you, this is your third attempt. Warning, if you enter the incorrect passcode, which you seem to be doing quite consistently, the floor will consequently open up and you will be dropped into a giant book, which will consequently close, like a book sandwich. And you will become a cautionary bookmark for all imposters to come.
0: I am not... Oh, never mind. I'm arguing with a door.
2: And the door is winning, I might add.
0: I'll deal with you later. Ugh. Right now, I have to...
3: Oh, these books! He loved his books! There must be thousands! Burned, destroyed, waterlogged...
0: God, we haven't talked for a while. And this is why. Because nothing in life makes sense. I don't understand. If you're really a good God, really in charge of the whole world, why did you wreck mine? Oh, that's strange. How did this survive the fire? Hungering and Thirsting by Agnes Gibburn. Hold on. Is this what I think it is?
3: Yes! The throne! Oh, the throne Dad made for me when I was a little girl. For our pretend castle. Oh, and he would read to me. Sir Malcolm and the Missing Prince. And we would act out all the parts. Oh.
0: And I remember I was the queen, looking outside and seeing that rainbow light up the sky. This is my beautiful kingdom. And look up, my subjects. God is smiling on us.

0: my face. Why can't people clean up after themselves? What is this? It says, blessed are they which do hunger and thirst. Hunger and thirst? Blessed? What is this?
1: Whoa! Hey, Kitty, look out!
0: What? Oh! Ugh. Ugh.
2: You're okay there, Kitty.
0: Good enough, Dick. You need to be more careful.
2: Sorry about that. Sometimes this old cart has a mind of its own. Of course, you were standing in the middle of the street.
0: Well, I was just reading this paper.
2: Paper? Where'd you get it?
0: My face.
2: Your face?
0: Yeah, the wind blew it right in my face.
2: Maybe someone's trying to send you a message.
0: Strange sort of message that is. Look.
2: Blessed are they which do hunger and thirst. Yeah, you're right, this is a strange message.
0: Do you know what it means?
2: Well, if I remember right, it's something from the Bible.
0: The Bible? The book that they read in church?
2: All right, that's it.
0: Wait, you said if you remember. You've been to church before, Dick?
2: I have. I went to Sunday school once, and as I recall, they mentioned them words. They called it a verse.
0: They did?
2: Yeah. And this ain't the whole thing. There's more to it.
0: More? Oh, tell me, do tell!
2: Well, let's see. Blessed is them what hungers and thirsts. Blessed is them what hungers and thirsts and, thirsts?
0: Come on! What's the rest?
2: I'm sorry, Kitty. It's past me now. I can't remember. Guess I never rightly took it in.
0: Ugh. I want to know. I mean, well, I get what hungry and thirsting is, but blessed? What's that?
2: Well, it means happy.
0: Happy? When you're hungry and thirsty? How can you be happy when you're hungry and thirsty?
2: I don't know nothing about it, Kitty. You best ask someone else.
0: I've no one to ask. Mum don't like being bothered, and anyone else would laugh.
2: You could always go to the church.
0: Would you take me? Maybe they'll let you in again.
2: No. I'm done with all that. I don't have time for such things no more. Besides, the only way I know how to be happy is by making money. Speaking of which, I need to meet with Mr. Mason, my supplier. Load up my cart and get to Market Street.
0: But Dick!
2: Sorry, Kitty. I'll see you later.
0: Blessed.

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6: Later that morning, Dick was just finishing loading up his cart with goods for Mr. Mason's.
7: Let's see. Okay. Leather pouches, jewelry, hats, fresh produce, crisp apples. I think that's it.
8: All set, Dick.
7: Yes, sir, Mr. Mason. I'm loaded for bear.
8: So I see. If it was anybody else, I'd say you've got too much. But you always manage to sell everything.
7: I do my best, sir.
8: You do more than that. You still planning to open your own business?
7: Oh, yes, sir. I've been saving like a miser. Almost got enough to do it.
8: I've been thinking. I want to help you out. How would you like to partner up with me?
7: Really?
8: Sure. I'm getting on in years. I need to bring in fresh blood.
7: But why me?
8: You're a good salesman, and you've got a great head for business. Tell you what, you take your savings and invest them here, and I'll make you junior partner. This way, you won't have to start from scratch. I'll retire in a few years and you can take over the whole shebang. It's good for you and it'll help me out too. What do you say?
7: I say it sounds great. You won't mind if I take the day to think about it?
8: The day?
7: Not for me. I'm all in. But I do want to run it by me mum.
8: Well, there are other parties who are interested in the business. Maybe I'll...
7: No, wait. I'll be in right after work.
8: That a boy. I knew you'd make the right decision. Once I have your investment, we'll strike hands properly. Tommy Smith will be one sore loser once he finds I've given the partnership to you.
7: What luck. I'm sure Mum will agree. I'll have the money for you as soon as I get back.
8: Good decision, Dick. I'll be waiting.
7: Yes, sir. Thank you.
8: Partner.
7: Right, partner. Well, I best be getting on me rounds. Daylight's burning. Hello. What's that? Someone crying. Coming from back here. Well now, and who might you be?
9: Maggie.
7: And why the tears, eh? You lost? Did someone hurt you?
9: No. I'm so hungry.
7: Oh, that's it, is it? Well, shh. Don't cry, Maggie. Here, have an apple. It's nice and fresh.
9: But I don't have any money.
7: No worries. It's on me. I can do that because I'm a partner.
9: Thank you.
7: Oh, don't mention it. Now, where do you live? We best be getting you home. Oi! Especially before it starts raining. Woohoo! Look at them clouds. Come on, Maggie. We don't want to get drenched. Maggie? Where'd she go? Ah, looks like that's all the selling for today. Time to go. Poor little thing.

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3: Meanwhile, Kitty had made it back to her apartment and was still contemplating the words on the paper when she heard footsteps coming up the stairs and a female voice.
4: Oh, Mum! Mummy? Oh! Oh!
5: No, dear, not your mother.
4: Sorry, Mrs. Fleming.
5: This is our new tenant, Kitty. He's going to be your upstairs neighbour. Mr. Scott, this is Kitty Swindon.
4: Pleased to meet you. That bundle sure looks right heavy. Can I help you with it?
6: No.
5: Right. Just this way, Mr. Scott, up these stairs.
3: Kitty watched them go, then sneaked up the stairs after them.
5: The room is up in the attic, but the roof don't leak, and it's a fair price, if I do say so myself. Never had a complaint yet. Here we are. Now, here's your key. Welcome to your new home. How rude.
4: Not much for words, is he?
5: Huh? Are you scared me, child? What have I told you about sneaking up on people?
4: I weren't sneaking. I was just curious is all. Wonder what he was carrying. 'Twas an odd-looking bundle, I must say. He smelled a liquor, too.
5: Tain't none of your affair, Kitty Swindon. You just go back to your room and let him get settled in.
4: Well, he is my new neighbour.
5: Let him be. Go on now, shoo.
3: Kitty sighed and went back down the stairs to her apartment. She watched the rain fall from a window, contemplated the words on the paper some more, and finally fell asleep. And was awakened a couple hours later by a very strange sound.
4: What? What is that? Is that a cat? Some sort of animal? Where? It's coming from upstairs. It stopped.
3: Kitty quickly shut her door, leaving it open just a slit so she could see the man. He stopped at the bottom of the stairs, pulled out a bottle, took a swig, wiped his mouth with his sleeve, and then headed down the rest of the stairs. When he had passed, Kitty quietly opened her door, stepped out into the hallway, and was just about to go upstairs when she heard a familiar voice from the stairwell below.
7: Oh, excuse me, sir.
4: It's Mum. Mummy!
7: Hello, dear.
4: Oh, Mummy, I'm so glad you're home.
7: Here, I have some bread, but that's all. The rest of today's wages went to the landlady, and I won't get any more work until next week.
4: Bread? I'm so hungry.
7: Go ahead and eat.
4: Thank you, Mummy. What about you?
7: I'll eat later. I need to get started on this mending for Miss Howard.
4: Mummy, can I ask you something?
7: I suppose.
4: I found a piece of paper today that said, "Blessed are they which do hunger and thirst." I asked Dick about it, and he said it's from the Bible, and that there's more to it, but he couldn't remember what. Do you know what the rest is?
7: After righteousness.
4: What?
7: That's the next part. Blessed are they which do hunger and thirst after righteousness.
4: What's righteousness?
7: It's wanting to be good, Kitty, to do what is right.
4: And that makes you blessed?
7: Yes, dear, but I believe there's more after that, though I can't remember what it is.
4: Oh, I want to know. I must.
7: I know you do. Right now, you need to finish eating and go to bed.
4: Oh, but Mummy...
7: Please, Kitty, no more talk. Just finish up and go to bed.
4: Yes, Mummy. I'm finished. Good night.
7: Good night. How is it that I've come to this? Can't hardly keep the roof over our heads, let alone bread on the table.
6: My daughter's hungry, my hands are empty.

0: Oh. Oh! There it is again. That sound. Do you hear it, Mummy? Mummy? Oh, she's asleep. Poor Mummy. I have to know what that sound is. What if Mr. Scott should find me in there? He looked awful scary. I don't care. That poor cat sounds hurt. I have to know. What? Why? You're not a cat. You're a boy.
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4: It's Mr. Mason.
0: What happened?
4: His store. Someone broke in last night.
0: What?
4: 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I brought in my investment money last night and...
0: All your savings? 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

0: Well, hello there. It's good to have you back. You're always welcome here at Lamplighter Theatre. On our last visit...
1: What is this? It says, "Blessed are they which do hunger and thirst." Hunger and thirst? Blessed? What is this?
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3: You're a good salesman, and you've got a great head for business. 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
2: When you say invest, you mean you want me to give you my savings, right?
3: That's what an investment is. You're buying into the business.
1: Oh, there it is again. That sound. Do you hear it, Mummy? Mummy? Oh, she's asleep. Poor Mummy. I have to know what that sound is. What? You're not a cat. You're a boy.
4: Who's there? Please help me. I'm so thirsty. Please.
1: Oh, I'll get you some water. Is there some here? I can't see.
4: I think there's a pitcher full on the table there. Oh, I do want to drink so very, very much.
1: Oh, yeah, I see it. I'm getting it. Here you go. Drink. Oh.
4: More, please.
1: Wait a moment. Here. What's your name?
4: Jamie.
1: I'm Kitty Swindon. Mr. Scott is your father?
4: Yes. More, please.
1: Easy now. Don't make yourself sick.
4: I'm just so thirsty.
1: Is your father here?
4: No.
1: I saw him leave this afternoon. He hasn't been back since?
4: No.
1: Well, that was hours ago.
4: He does that a lot. He's always out, all day and most nights.
1: What is it? Are you in pain?
4: Yes, my leg.
1: What's wrong with it?
4: It was broke when I was little, and it's never got well. Sometimes the pain is so bad, and it makes me thirsty. Some awful. My throat burns.
1: Are you hungry?
4: A little. Mostly thirsty, though.
1: Well, then you're blessed too, just like me.
4: I wish I was like you, able to be up and around. But what do you mean?
1: Well, see here. It's this bit of paper I found. I got it here in my pocket. Can you read?
4: Some.
1: Try it.
4: Blessed are they which do hunger and thirst?
1: Good.
4: What's blessed?